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0: smuggling, ship lines, cash transfers, exchange houses, ship registries, and front companies must stop now, with the president adding, you know who you are. He referred to the operation as an economic D-Day, calling for U.S. allies to stand up and isolate and defeat the Iran threat. Quote, these maniacs are on the ropes, and these historic measures will cripple them and their ability to project terror worldwide, he said, before restating that Iran will never have a nuclear weapon. United Arab Emirates has decided to suspend all financial and economic transactions with Iran until further notice, citing military escalation by Tehran with a missile threat. The UAE has refocused the spotlight on fraught ties between the major Gulf Arab oil producer and Iran. The UAE, a close U.S. ally and regional power, was the Gulf state most heavily hit by Tehran during the early stages of the war. However, the last reported attack on UAE soil was May 4th, striking on a port there, a key oil export hub. The move to sever commercial ties came after his defense ministry said it detected two ballistic missiles launched from Iran, an incident that marked the first time in months that residents received telephone alerts warning of possible threats. Listen, I'm going to say it again. I don't care how mad you get at me. I want the president to annihilate Iran, make them hit their knees, and beg us to stop. Please stop bombing us. Please stop. We surrender. Do whatever you want to do. We have the power. Yet for some reason, the strait is open, the strait is closed. The talks are on, the talks are off. They're decimated. They just shot two missiles. We got to make a decision. I know that we've got the overwhelming firepower to end this tomorrow if we want. Why aren't we doing it? At the end of the day, Iran's killing its own people. I don't want any civilian casualties, but if it happens to end the IRGC and the theocracy, do it. Keep it here. Coming back.
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2: This is meteorologist Paul Trombley with your Real Talk 93.3 weather update. A heat advisory begins at 11 a.m. tomorrow and remains in effect until 8 p.m. tomorrow night. Lows level off around 76 tonight under partly cloudy skies with a slight chance of thunderstorms. West winds around 5 miles per hour. Mainly clear tomorrow. Chance for storms, 98. 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
4: This is meteorologist Paul Trombley with your Real Talk 93.3 weather update. A heat advisory begins at 11 a.m. tomorrow and continues until 8 p.m. tomorrow night. Slight chance of thunderstorms tonight, otherwise mainly clear skies. Lows level off around 76. West winds around 5 miles per hour. Chance for storms tomorrow. Highs level off around 98. 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
2: And now, all of the news you would probably miss. It's time for Dana's Quick Five.
3: So a Penn State frat cocaine ring was busted because of a very obvious mistake. They're calling the guy Snow Paterno. Or what was the other guy, Pablo Pledscobar? A Penn State frat bro charged in cocaine trafficking was busted after authorities were tipped off because he was allegedly accepting Venmo payments for the drugs under his own name. So authorities were told by a confidential informant that a male using the nickname T-Rob was selling large amounts of cocaine from Delta from a frat house, according to court documents seen by NBC. The kingpin T-Rob, little like a normal-looking dude in a suit and tie, was accepting payment through Venmo with the username Tom Robinson. And then, the court, they've been investigating this for quite some time. They finally discovered Thomas Robinson with the frat house address, and they swooped in. And the dude, they raided it back in December of 24. The Robinson guy allegedly resisted arrest. He thought the frat boys were playing a prank on him. He did. And they tasered him, took him into custody, searched his dorm room. They found all kinds of stuff. And then he ratted on another supplier. So they had like a whole little, blow in the college version. Tom Holland is going to make over $100 million for Spider-Man Brand New Day. And honestly, he's a good Spider-Man, so I think he deserves it. And influencers were told to stop taking pictures with sharks because they're stupid and keep getting bitten. That's a real thing. They had to tell people about, like, in the Bahamas, they had to tell people to stop it because they were getting bitten. We got a lot more in store. Stick with us. It's all right. 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
1: This is meteorologist Paul Frobley with your Real Talk 93.3 weather update. A heat advisory begins at 11 a.m. tomorrow and continues until 8 p.m. tomorrow night. Lows level off around 76 tonight under partly cloudy skies. Westerly winds around 5 miles per hour. Lots of sunshine tomorrow. Chance for storms. High temperatures reach up to 98. 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
11: Welcome back to the program. Dana Lash with you. And several things that we've been covering. And the election in Florida. The two online women. We've been getting into all of that stuff. So, additionally, let's see, I got more things here. The Florida primary, Florida did its job. The elections that were held, so you ended up going, getting the right people in the primaries. Byron Donalds is going to be the gubernatorial candidate, Republican gubernatorial candidate. You also have Wasserman Schultz, Jared Moskowitz, Randy Fine, who was just absolutely beat that Podcastistan guy, Dan Blizzard, whatever, into a hole in the ground. And I can't even say all the stuff. Like, the Dan Blizzard guy literally was like, oh, you're just a Jewish supremacist. He called him a fat Jew. He called him all kinds of stuff. And Randy Fine has been on the show. We've debated. But the thing that his challenger did was make his religious beliefs like the central component of the race. That's identity politics. That's what the left does. It's like the left tries to make being trans or being gay or being a woman like the centerpiece, instead of actually focusing on policy. So that really did not help him. And then, of course, you had Corey Mills, who has major baggage, who was trounced. And then Sheila, Sherfluss McCormick, another defeat. So it looked like the other big thing was Vindman, Alexander Vindman. He was running in this special Democratic Senate primary, and he got beaten. But it was what?
12: That's an understatement.
11: Yeah, well, I mean, beaten is very generous. He was bent over a barrel and sawed in half. I don't know how else to put it. Yeah. But it was by a DSA candidate. So Democrats, which, I mean, I really don't care. They're both the same to me. Vindman spent, I think he even outspent his opponent. What was it? At least 2-1, something crazy. He was flush with cash. But he's a bad candidate. And also, Democrats are elevating their socialists. They want their freaks to win. Whereas Republicans are like, ew, we don't want that. So, and I think Donalds will, I think he's going to end up winning the gubernatorial race. He will end up winning that race. That's not. But Podcastistan really suffered some major defeats. Tucker Carlson's candidates all lost. Going back to, man, in January, he was promoting this guy so hard. He did a whole episode with that Fishback guy. You know, I have a question. That Dan Blizzard dude, who made hating Jews like the centerpiece of his thing, and then he got beat by a Jewish candidate. I have a politically incorrect question. I mean, is that boomer Nazi going to follow his idol into a bunker after his loss? I'm just curious.
12: I don't know how many choices he has, but
11: yeah, I mean, how far does the idolization go? I'm just wondering. I just was asking. That's all. I was just asking. Let's see a few other things. Can we play cut 12 real quick? I just want to throw this out there. I have nowhere else to put it. Who do you guys think made the atom bomb? Do you think aliens did it? Because your hatred for certain people makes you think that they possibly couldn't have helped, so it had to be aliens.

0: my point is that the media acts like this stuff is becoming representative of the GOP when the GOP is the only entity that's actually checking these nuts at the ballot box. They are not going through. They're not getting the votes. They have a long way to go before they even get a third of the vote. I mean, they're coming up at the bottom of every single tally, every single one. And so the Florida GOP did its job. They did its job. Texas voters have been doing their job for the most part, too. It's just not something that's catching online. Social media is not real life. There have been all these examinations of the audiences of some of these podcasts to stand folks. I think somebody was looking at Tucker's and they were saying that the majority of it is literally like foreign viewers, like Arab and Russian, which makes sense now. You play to your top viewers, I guess. But what they do, what happens online does not translate into real life. The bots can't show up to vote, right? All the burner accounts can't show up to vote. You know, the newly created accounts, and they only just follow each other, and they say the same stupid stuff, and it's like rando name, bunch of numbers created in 2025. They don't show up to vote because it's somebody's secret account. That's why. So that's why it doesn't translate, because it's so contrived. It's such a manufactured thing. But that doesn't mean that they're gonna stop. That's why I laugh when they say, "Oh, we're gonna create our own party." That's so stupid. You can't even get a vote right now. Not enough vote. It's the whole point of it. So coming up, we got a lot to get into. So we have another trans person who was going to kill a member of government, this time Scott Bessent, a trans feller who wants to identify as a lady. He has been sentenced to more than 6 years in federal prison because he was plotting to kill Treasury Secretary Scott Bessent. Another trans person plotting politically motivated violence. The guy is 25 years old, Ryan English, and he's from Massachusetts. He pled guilty to weapons charges stemming from a plot, per Daily Wire, to assassinate Bessent. And then the judge yesterday sentenced him to 73 months and 36 months of supervised release. The thing that made news is that his gender identity was not known until yesterday. So this is something that's been happening since the trial was in spring. So he pled guilty in March, but no one knew that it was actually a dude pretending to be a woman until court documents and the testimony showed that this English guy, Ryan English, I think was his name. Yeah. That he identified as a woman, but is a man. So you couldn't even report on it accurately. 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
4: 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A heat advisory begins at 11 a.m. tomorrow and continues until 8 p.m. tomorrow night. Lows level off around 76 tonight under partly cloudy skies. Westerly winds around 5 miles per hour. Lots of sunshine tomorrow. Chance for storms. High temperatures reach up to 98. 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Currently, it's 77 degrees.
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1: 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In the 1970s, All in the Family was watched by nearly one-third of all Americans and dominated the TV ratings throughout the decade. Before its last of 9 seasons and 212 episodes, the show delivered 6 of the top 50 highest-rated TV programs of all time. Here's Greg Hengler with a story.
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0: When was the last time you randomly did something nice for someone that means a lot to you? Now, I say this every day at the end of my show, for everybody to be a better person today than you were yesterday. Well, one way to do that is to drop in a pint out and get a gift for someone who deserves it. It'll brighten their day, their week, maybe even their year. You don't have to wait for a holiday or special occasion, so don't wait to go check out a true local gem serving Tallahassee since 1988. Now sing along with me, and I'll see you at Pentalpa.
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0: With SRN News, I'm Jason Walker. A Russian missile attack killing at least six people in Kyiv, wounding 33 more. The strikes hitting 12 different locations across the capital city, damaging residential buildings, a medical facility, and a school. Meanwhile, Ukrainian President Volodymyr Zelensky has fired a senior official. That investigation centers on a money laundering case. United Arab Emirates suspending all trade with Iran, saying it will come after renewed fire from Tehran. It is a move that further isolates the Islamic Republic. And North Korea says the American decision to scale back military exercises with South Korea does not change what it views as a provocative nature of the drills.
1: 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A heat advisory begins at 11 a.m. today and remains in effect until 8 p.m. tonight. Lows around 76 overnight under mainly clear skies. Winds out of the west around 5 miles per hour. Mainly sunny skies Thursday. Chance of thunderstorms. Daytime highs approaching 98. 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Currently 76.
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0: With SRN News, I'm Jason Walker. A Russian missile attack overnight, killing at least six people in Kyiv, wounding 33 more. Those strikes hit a number of locations across the city, damaging residential buildings, a hospital, as well as an educational institution. In the meantime, Ukraine has responded by shelling several areas in Russia. And also in Ukraine, President Volodymyr Zelensky says he's had enough. He has fired a major senior official. Why? That investigation centers on a money laundering case throughout Ukraine. United Arab Emirates has suspended all trade with Iran after saying it has come under renewed fire from Tehran. It's a move that further isolates the Islamic Republic in Tehran. And this is SRN News.
1: 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A heat advisory begins at 11 a.m. today and remains in effect until 8 p.m. tonight. Lows around 76 overnight under mainly clear skies. Winds out of the west around 5 miles per hour. Mainly sunny skies Thursday. Chance of thunderstorms. Daytime highs approaching 98. 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

0: With SRN News, I'm Jason Walker. Moderna shares have exploded, more than doubling, after announcing initial results from a study of an experimental cancer treatment. Moderna and Merck developing the mRNA-based cancer vaccine. It is designed to be tailored to individual patients based on unique mutations within their tumors. A Russian missile attack overnight, killing now at least 12 people in Kyiv and wounding dozens more. Strike hitting more than a dozen locations around the city, including residential buildings. United Arab Emirates suspending all trade with Iran, that after saying it has come under some renewed fire from Tehran. North Korea says the U.S. decision to scale back military exercises with South Korea does not change what it views as provocative nature of the drills.
1: This is meteorologist Paul Frobley with your Real Talk 93.3 weather update. A heat advisory begins at 11 a.m. today and remains in effect until 8 p.m. tonight. Lows around 76 overnight under mainly clear skies. Winds out of the west around 5 miles per hour. Lots of sunshine again Thursday. Chance of thunderstorms. High temperatures reach up to 98. 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Currently, it's 75 degrees.
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0: With SRN News, I'm Jason Walker. A South Korean news source says North Korea has once again fired an unidentified projectile off the country's east coast. In the meantime, North Korea says the United States' decision to scale back military exercises with Seoul does not change what it views as a, quote, provocative nature of the drills, A Russian missile attack overnight killing at least 12 people in Kyiv and wounding more than 30 others. Strikes hitting a number of locations around the city, most of them civilian areas, damaging residential buildings and a medical facility. United Arab Emirates has suspended all trade with Iran, saying it has come under renewed fire in the past 48 hours from Tehran. This is SR.
1: This is meteorologist Paul Frobley with your Real Talk 93.3 weather update. A heat advisory begins at 11 a.m. today and continues until 8 p.m. tonight. Mainly clear skies overnight with lows around 75. Northwest winds around 5 miles per hour. Mainly sunny skies Thursday. Chance of thunderstorms. Highs around 97. 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Right now, it's 75 degrees.
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3: 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We rode the monorail to the Magic Kingdom, hit Space Mountain, crushed some turkey legs, and we washed it down with a couple of Dole Whips. And the best part, the Country Bear Jamboree.
2: 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What happened?
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0: With SRN News, I'm Jason Walker. North Korea has fired yet another unidentified projectile off its east coast, and Pyongyang says the U.S. decision to scale back military exercises with South Korea does not change what it views as a, quote, provocative nature of the drills. A Russian missile attack overnight killing at least 14 people in Kyiv and wounding 48 more. Strikes hitting more than a dozen locations, most of them damaging civilian facilities. Ukraine has also attempted long-range drone attacks on Russian soil. Residents of Hawaii's Big Island struggling to recover from last week's storm that killed two people. And now, forecasters warn of yet another storm that is forming southeast of the islands, one that could cause problems over the weekend.
1: This is meteorologist Paul Frombly with your Real Talk 93.3 weather update. A heat advisory begins at 11 a.m. today and remains in effect until 8 p.m. tonight. Mainly sunny today with a chance for storms. High of 97. West winds 5 to 10 miles per hour. Chance of thunderstorms tonight. Lows level off around 75. Partly cloudy skies. 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For all your landscaping and lawn care needs, visit thelawnjohns.com. Currently, it's 74 degrees.
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0: 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Grab your coffee, settle in, and let's get this day started. Starring your host, Greg Tisch, voice of the capital city. We've got the news, the talk, the laughs, and a little something extra to get your morning going. And now, here's your host, Greg Tisch.
1: Good morning, Tallahassee. Good morning, Apalachicola, Carrabelle, Thomasville, Mount Dora, and Cincinnati. Currently 74 degrees in the capital city. Going to be a high of 96 degrees today. 40% chance of rain tomorrow, Friday, and Saturday. Good chance of rain. Ryan Gold, Jason.
2: Yeah, he's in.
1: He's in. He will have the official weather forecast. Good morning, Jason Taylor. Happy giveaway Thursday.
3: Good morning to you.
1: 81 down in Mount Dora. Tony just texted in to let us know that it's hotter down there than it is here.
3: Hotter on a mountain?
1: It's just a mount. The N is just off with Jethro Tull. Get it?
3: Yeah.
1: Okay. That was deep.
3: It's like a temple mount.
1: Mm-hmm. Mm-hmm. So, yesterday I got a good bit of rain. How about you?
3: Let's see. It did rain a little bit yesterday.
1: Had some good thunder.
3: Mm-hmm.
1: Had some good lightning. Lost power for a second a couple of times, which is just annoying. I mean, other than knocking out the Wi-Fi, and then I have these LED fans that I've put up, little mini fans instead of the giant fans. I've got these little LED fans now. They're about 2 feet across instead of the big old fans. And they've got LED rings around them, and you can set the mood and all that. Well, when the power goes off, they turn on super bright.
3: Mm-hmm.
1: So it's really annoying if the power goes out in the middle of the night. But so they clicked on. You have to go and hit the remote and adjust mm-hmm. them back. But it was nice getting the rain. My elephant ears and my other plants greatly appreciated it.
3: Nice.
1: It was good. But how was your day other than that? How was lunch yesterday?
3: Fine day. Yes. Thank you for the sliders.
1: Oh, you're welcome.
3: Yeah, that was great. Thank you very much.
1: You're welcome. I appreciate a good thank you. I was just saying that last night.
3: They were great. Yeah.
1: Yeah. We went to Tate and I, the Tate Meister, and I went to the Smalls sliders yesterday. Sorry, I got a text. And I was like, anytime I get a text from Shelly this early in the morning.
3: Mm-hmm.
1: Then I think something's wrong with the live feed. She's the one, she lets us know when there's something wrong. Like, I've left the commercial slide on
3: mm-hmm.
1: or something. She's always texting, so.
3: Honorary producer, Shelley.
1: Yes. And she said 72, and it feels like a temperature of 72.
3: Where's this?
1: Killarn Acres.
3: Oh, wow.
1: In the Acres. They're just calling it the Acres now.
3: I like that.
1: You
3: like
1: dropping the Killarn. They're just the Acres.
3: Like Christopher Robin will show up.
1: Mm.
3: Ooh. Oh, it's Pooh Bear.
1: Oh, what are you doing, Pooh? back by the Kentucky Derby winner streets.
3: Mm-hmm, right.
1: The racetrack streets.
3: I know them well.
1: Pimlico and Whirl Away. Whirl Away was a Kentucky Derby winner. They're all winners.
3: Mm-hmm.
1: Except, yeah, anybody that has a trail, they were a Kentucky Derby winner. So the I went over with the Tate Meister to Smalls Sliders, not Small Sliders, because they weren't Small Sliders.
3: Mm-hmm.
1: And I had a great lunch. And I'm not a fan, generally, of waffle fries. Best waffle fries I've ever had.
3: Mm-hmm.
1: How are they cold?
3: Well, they were still warm when I got them. And they were seasoned quite well.
1: They were seasoned quite well.
3: Mm-hmm.
1: Did you use the smuts sauce or the smut sauce that they gave with us?
3: No, I didn't have any of that.
1: Oh, well, maybe mm-hmm. I forgot to ask for it because that was really good, too. And then did you get any queso?
3: No.
1: Oh, Tate just dropped a ball. We had queso, all sorts of sauces with ours.
3: He brought a tea with no ice.
1: It melted.
3: It melted.
1: And he said, Jason's going to be mad about this. And I was like, you know what? Jason's getting a free meal. He can shut up.
3: That's right. He can deal.
1: That I bought Jason and John lunch yesterday. And if they don't like tea or their ice in their tea, they can come get it themselves.
3: I was hoping they hooked it up.
1: No, we didn't want to ask for the to-go food.
3: Yeah, I hear that.
1: We didn't want to. They bought Tate and my lunch, so thank you to the Small Sliders. But I didn't want to ask for additional food, so I purchased
3: it.
1: On my birthday, I bought others' lunch.
3: Hey, that's the best way to spend your birthday.
1: Yeah.
3: Doing for others.
1: It was nice. And you know what I did all day yesterday?
3: What's that?
1: On my special day, I went to Publix. I canceled dinner with my dad, and I did nothing.
3: Why'd you cancel?
1: I didn't feel like leaving the house.
3: What?
1: Yeah. It was starting to cloud up, and I was like, it's going to start raining. He's going to want to drive. He's about to turn 82. He's going to make me drive. I don't want to drive. He'll just go, you want to do lunch tomorrow? And I'm busy. You know, how about Friday? I was like, all right, Friday it is. Boom. Man, it's fine.
3: Pulling the cats in the cradle on your dad there.
1: Speaking of cats in the cradle, we got Tally Cat Cafe on the Florida Farm Bureau Insurance Wheel of Food. We want to welcome Tally Cat Cafe. They're over there right down the street.
3: Yeah.
1: Right, if you pull into the Chick-fil-A, they're right across the street from the Chick-fil-A.
3: They're right there.
1: Right there. And what we have for you is they have a cat lounge, and they got a bunch of great drinks. Listen to these drinks, Jason. They have, coffee, but they've given all their special drinks funny names. They instead of a mocha, they have a meowcha. They have a tiger tea. They have a Himalayan. Get it?
3: I like it.
1: Pina colada. Feline the Love. Which is a fruity drink, sweet strawberry and rose hibiscus tea. They have a peachy queen, strawberry and peach flavors with jasmine tea. And they have a paradise, mango and peach flavor. So they got this lounge you can go and like hang out in.
3: Right.
1: And just go chill with the cats.
3: I like how instead of baristas, they're puristas.
1: Puristas. And you can ask your purista about the latte of the month. Lots of great, like a lavender sophisticat. Which is their specialty cattes instead of lattes. So they've got this really cool lounge. You can go and like chill out with the cats. And then it's very popular. And you got to make some time to get in there. And then, but you've got a stack of them. I have just one. And we have a pass for, it's a pass for an hour in the lounge to go chill out in the lounge.
3: Nice.
1: And that's going to be on the Farm Bureau Insurance Wheel of Food. And you can also get some drinks.
3: What if you had cats roaming around in the studio in there while you did the morning show?
1: I would all of a sudden want to take over the world and start calling out for Mr. Bond. Hello, Mr. Bond. That the show would take a greatly different approach.
3: We could call you Ernst.
1: Mm-hmm.
3: Ernst Stavro.
1: Ernst. Yes. They'd call me that as I'm leading Spectra. Spectre.
3: Right.
1: Hello, Mr. Bond. Is that Ernst? What's Blofeld's name?
3: Mm-hmm. Ernst Stavro Blofeld.
1: Okay, and then what was his first name?
3: Goldfinger. What was his name?
1: It was something very, very German.
3: He was a tubby man.
1: Yes, he was.
3: Man, I can't think of it now.
1: Probably like Otto or something.
3: It was.
1: Oric. I knew it was A-U.
3: Mm-hmm.
1: Because of gold.
3: That's right.
1: Oric Goldfinger.
3: There you go.
1: So
3: great movie.
1: It's from the Latin word aurum.
3: Mm-hmm.
1: So Oric. Yeah, I think Goldfinger. Yeah, we could do a whole show on Bond movies and what your favorite Bond movie is.
3: My favorite is still Spy Who Loved Me. And it's been my favorite all my life.
1: Because of the Lotus?
3: I don't know. I just love that movie.
1: That was a good movie.
3: God, it's the best.
1: If you go back and watch any of those movies, the dubbing of the voices is insane. Like, even the heroine in The Spy Who Loved Me, the first time where Bond, like, when he falls onto the little yacht. No, it's Timothy Dalton. But the first time, like, when the airplane's coming around and trying to shoot the girl and kills her family.
3: Mm-hmm.
1: And then she's talking to Bond, and her voice just... So dubbed.
3: Talking about For Your Eyes Only?
1: No. Talking about The Spy Who Loved Me.
3: When they shot her family.
1: Maybe I'm getting... The Spy Who Loved Me, because Bond... That was Roger Moore.
3: Yeah, he killed her lover, though. The ski resort guy.
1: Okay.
3: I think you're getting For Your Eyes Only confused with the Greek
1: chick. Yeah.
3: Yeah, that was different. That was the... Okay. Yeah. But that was a good one, too. And that's got... the guy who's all the villains in all the other movies. Yeah.
1: Sheena Easton was Your Eyes Only.
3: Yeah, Sheena Easton.
1: And what did, was it Sheena Easton for Your Eyes Only?
3: Mm-hmm. And Carly Simon did The Spy Who Loved Me.
1: And which one did Rita Coolidge do?
3: All Time High.
1: All Time High from
3: Octopussy.
1: From Octopussy.
3: It's from Octopussy, Mr. Bond.
1: That are Miss Tallahassee.
3: Yeah, man. Isn't that cool? Coolidge. What a great song.
1: Oh, yeah. All time. All the Bond songs. It's funny. You know what the biggest Bond song, the biggest hit was?
3: Biggest hit. Let's see. I'm thinking. Give me a decade.
1: I'll just say Moore's last movie.
3: His last movie, mm-hmm. Oh, View to a Kill.
1: View to a Kill. That's yeah. the top Bond song of all time.
3: I can see that, yeah.
1: Duran Duran, huge hit for Duran.
3: Great song.
1: Fantastic song. Mm-hmm. So, like we said, Tally Cat Cafe is on the Florida Farm Bureau Insurance Wheel of Food. We got you a pass into the lounge for an hour. Go and enjoy all the great drinks that they have. It is National Radio Day. When we get back, we're going to give you a little history of this medium that we're in that has been around forever. Forever. Jason, what year do you think the first radio station in Tallahassee came about?
3: 51.
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0: here's your Paul's Termite and Pest Control Tallahassee weather report.
1: Temperatures are a little cooler this morning in the low to mid 70s, and will be on again this afternoon in the mid to upper 90s. A heat advisory is issued from 11 a.m. to 8 p.m., but we should start to see a cool down over the next few days. With that heat, though, today, storms are likely once again, and a few can become severe this evening. From the ABC 27 First to Know Weather Center, I'm meteorologist Ryan Gold.
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6: Correct. 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In the beginning, nobody knows how to play the game, and you argue about what the rules are going to be. 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By the end of that summer, you know the rules, the neighborhood know the rules, and you play that game like it's the greatest game ever played.
5: But they still try to break the rules, right?
6: Oh, if you ain't cheating, you ain't trying. 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
5: And the best game you ever played was that game.
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6: I do. 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
1: Do you get it now? Do you get it? Do you see the playlist?
2: Yeah, oh yeah, I got it, yeah.
1: You see what everything is?
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1: All radio songs, or songs that mention the radio, like Eric Carmen. Turn the radio up, which that is... That a cappella at the end of that song is amazing.
2: Hey, Eric Carmen, great vocalist.
1: Great hair.
2: Yeah, he had great hair.
1: He had great hair.
2: I like his work with the Raspberries. Great band.
1: Really?
2: Yeah.
1: I have the Raspberries. I have the Daily Democrat. Got it in my hand right now. Well, it's on my phone in my hand. And this is the Daily Democrat. And the date is... March 21st, 1935.
2: Ah, that was the first radio station.
1: Okay. 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Washington, D.C. 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
2: I would guess WTAL.
1: WTAL. 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WTAL will be the call letters for Tallahassee's new radio broadcasting station. The designation was given in a telegram today from Herbert L. Petty, Secretary of the Federal Communications Commission in Washington, which also confirmed yesterday's report that official sanction has been given to the Tallahassee application by the commission. C.L. Boykin, Vice President Boykin Road, of the Florida Capital Broadcasters Incorporated, who will manage the station here, said this morning his company had received definite assurance today by the Tallahassee City Commission and the city manager in passing favorably on the request for the location of the plant, the radio plant. They weren't called radio stations. We were in a radio plant. The broadcasting company has been selected by the American Legion Home and Grounds on Lake Ella as a site for the plant and studio. So you had the plant, well, the transmission, I guess, equipment was, and then the studio. So you had a radio shack. The city had the pass on whether the nature of the business would violate provisions of a zoning ordinance which places the Legion home in residential territory. Two other sites, one of which was the roof of the Floridan Hotel, were refused. Boykin, who has for the last 6 years been associated with WFLA in Clearwater in Tampa. God, they were 6 years ahead of us down there.
2: Wow.
1: In Tampa? There was nobody in Tampa back then.
2: Oh, yeah.
1: He believes the first broadcast may be possible on April 2nd, the date of convening here of Florida's 1935 legislature. Equipment for the plant has already been ordered, and its delivery is being speeded as much as possible, Boykin said today. So 1931 is when Tallahassee got its first radio station.
2: And Tallahassee's population then was what, 12,000, 13,000?
1: At most.
2: Yeah.
1: If most.
2: It's crazy.
1: So they went on the air. They've been on the air for a long time. I think TNT was the second radio station. And both AM stations, because FM didn't exist.
2: I think 5,000 watt AM.
1: That was pretty big.
2: That's beefy back then.
1: Beefy.
2: Mm-hmm.
1: TNT, and then one of the cool things that I like to, down on South Monroe, I think they're about to tear it down. I'm trying to save it. There's a little... where you could go rent your U-Hauls, like kind of catty-corner to Dick Mondell's and Gandy Printing. Right down there, there's right across the street, there's looks like a little ticket booth. But it was a radio booth, and back in the 50s, that people would drive in, and they would have somebody there live from WTNT doing the music, playing the boogie-woogie.
2: A wacky DJ.
1: You could park, and I think the name of the restaurant was the Wagon Wheel.
2: Oh, cool.
1: And you could park there and watch a live DJ.
2: That's cool.
1: And listen to them on your radio, in your car.
2: It's pretty neat.
1: Can you imagine? Hey, where are we going? We're driving to Tallahassee. Why? We're going to go watch a live DJ. And then watch this guy probably had to bring crates of records. Hey, we're broadcasting live at the Wagon Wheel, way outside of Tallahassee here on South Monroe, the road just paved last week. Because remember, back in the day, Monroe stopped at the where the bridge is.
2: Sure.
1: At the bottom of the hill. It didn't go any further. The main road was Adams. That's why they moved the post office has always been on Adams, either downtown or where it is now, the main post office. But when they moved the Adams Street post office, well, that was way out of town. Now you're listening to WTNT. But that would have been so cool to go and then, you know, just, and the guy, yeah.
2: Yeah.
1: Can we hear Hound Dog? Yeah, sure. Hey, it's going out to the Buick out in the parking lot with a hot 12-year-old driving. But they were the first locally owned radio station. And we are the only locally owned radio station right now. So about 100 years from the first to the only. But this is a fun industry. This is when I was doing Direct with Dana yesterday. I was one of Dana's guests for her upcoming shows, and we had briefly gotten into how I got into radio. We've heard your story, Jason, but I want to hear more of it.
2: Yeah.
1: But we're gonna save it for the top of the hour because we got baseball scores, and then football after that. Oh, excuse me, and then food. So we'll save it. REM radio.
2: Yeah, radio song, man.
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4: 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Florida State has installed an interactive Plant the Spear display inside the Tallahassee International Airport. A 7-foot hand-painted replica of the flaming spear sits on artificial turf in front of a backdrop of Doak Campbell Stadium. Travelers can pose with the spear, snap a photo, and share it on social media using the hashtag PlantTheSpearTLH. The display is in the FSU Welcome Center and is open to anyone passing through the airport. A 17-year-old who was shot during an attempted robbery in Tallahassee last month is now behind bars. Court records show Traquan Richardson is being charged as an adult with armed burglary with an assault and battery. Police say the incident happened July 20th at the Renew Apartments. Investigators say Richardson was shot by a man who called 911 during the attempted robbery. That man is not facing charges at this time. Richardson is now in custody as the case moves through the court system. This is Rachel Linnea with Real Talk 93.3 Local News Update. 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
5: It's another comfortable morning, all things considered. Skies will start off partly cloudy, but become sunnier through the late morning and into the afternoon. But clouds will return and storms along with them later this afternoon as well. As with the last few days, we are in a marginal risk for severe weather, but this is not cause for major alarm. Just be weather aware this evening. From the ABC 27 First to Know Weather Center, I'm meteorologist Ryan Gold.
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0: When was the last time you randomly did something nice for someone that means a lot to you? Now, I say this every day at the end of my show, for everybody to be a better person today than you were yesterday. Well, one way to do that is to drop in a penthouse and get a gift for someone who deserves it. It'll brighten their day, their week, maybe even their year. You don't have to wait for a holiday or special occasion, so don't wait to go check out a true local gem serving Tallahassee since 1988. Now sing along with me, and I'll see you at Pentalpa.
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1: Man, yesterday, another walk-off in Pittsburgh, PNC. Did you see that one, Jason?
2: I did not.
1: The Pirates and the Tigers playing PNC Park. Pirates, two in the bottom of the ninth, walked it off against the Detroit Tigers. It was the Twins taking out the Braves 6-4. Cubs and the White Sox playing at the friendly confines. Cubs two hit by the White Sox. So White Sox win 3-0. They improved to 66-60 on the year. Diamondbacks take out the Boston Red Sox, scoring two in the top of the 10th to win 7-6. Phillies over the Marlins 4-1. Yankees over the Orioles 5-3. Guardians blanked by the Giants 1-0 in a snooze fest. Reds over the Cardinals 5-4. Rays, your Tampa Bay Rays, take out the Toronto Blue Jays at the Trop 7-6. Royals beat the Athletics 9-7. Rangers blanked by the Nationals 6-0. Astros over the Angels 3-2. And the Dodgers win and sweep the Rockies 6-4. Guess what, Jason? The Mariners and the Brewers played.
2: Who did?
1: Mariners and the Brewers.
2: Mariners, Brewers. How'd it go this time?
1: The Mariners won.
2: Wow, look at them.
1: 7-5. They stopped the bleeding.
2: The night four last was rough.
1: The worst in Major League history? In the modern day history. Tied for the worst. And it was the Metropolitans beating the Padres yesterday, taking the series 4-2 at Citi Field up in Queens. Not a lot of people there. Not a lot of people there. You know that next week we'll be preparing for our tailgates. I think I invited to a tailgate yesterday. Our good friend Brian Gibson, I2X Solutions, they've got a tailgate. Hey, you're welcome to come by.
2: Very cool.
1: He goes, we're right by Sham and Samir. And I was like, I know exactly where you are. I've been to their tailgate many, many times. Mm-hmm. And he goes, yeah, we've been tailgating together for years. And I was like, okay. And then it got me thinking, man, we got to start getting ready for all that. Making sure your tent ain't all moldy because you haven't used it since last year. Making sure that if you got a portable grill, that it ain't on, you got to clean it up, get it out, get the pressure washer out, get everything ready, find your magnets, go to Garnet Gold, get some new magnets for your car. Lots goes into a tailgate. Have you ever done a big tailgate?
2: Oh, yeah. Mm-hmm.
1: Mm-hmm. A lot of work, isn't it?
2: A lot goes into it. When you're entertaining guests, you know, you got to have drinks and ice, chairs and
1: oysters. We did.
2: If you have that, you have to have proper refrigeration.
1: Well, we had birds would come out and shuck oysters. That's how we had Blue Water Cooking, did all our food, and birds shucked our oysters, and Sweetwater out of Atlanta, they provided the beer and provided the pourer. That somebody came out and poured the beer, and we had somebody from Birds shucking the oysters, and we had Chuck and Martin, the whole gang from Blue Water Cooking, making the food and delivering it. You would go in, make your order. You're out like this. They go, okay. And then they come with a little box and find you with the food. Best tailgate. You know why? Because I wasn't pouring beer, shucking oysters, or cooking the food.
2: Mm-hmm.
1: But, you know, you have 300 people show up. I don't miss those days. I don't miss those days. And you had to try to beat Brett Clark to get the best spot. But Brett would, like, camp out overnight before the lot would open. And you'd never be around them. And then you had to coordinate with everybody because we moved we were in the Silver Chiefs lot to start off with. And then we moved over to when they doubled the price of the Silver Chiefs and then kept the lower level Renegade, I believe it's called. They kept that at the same price point. We said, well, we'll go to Renegade. And we got moved to the IM fields. So instead of having a parking space, it was first come, first serve. So you had to coordinate with everybody. So we'd meet at the Birds parking lot, and everybody would drive in. And once the last car got there, and, you know, so if Sally was running late, then we'd be four rows back. But if Sally was on time, we'd be right up front, right where we wanted to be. And then, but nobody could miss that red light. Because if you miss a red light, and we're already in the caravan with the ambulance leading the caravan, we weren't stopping. Well, one, the ambulance would probably overheat. It didn't like sitting around. Fan didn't work too well in that old thing, in the old military ambulance, the war wagon, so we called it. But I don't miss those days. I don't miss them because today, that K-Dog, that he'd probably, hey, you need to run up to Costco, get this. And I'd go up and get like 8 bottles of Grey Goose and a bunch of Crown, because we had a full stacked bar inside the ambulance also. And then we had to make sure that the bedding in the ambulance was clean, to make sure that the wood floor in the ambulance was clean, that the strobe lights worked, that the air conditioner, that was working. I had a portable air conditioner that we brought in, because it would get pretty hot outside, but we'd put a little sheet over the front of the ambulance and get back in the back, lay down on the cot that possibly carried some soldiers in the first Gulf War, and just take a nice nap in the air conditioning with our little Honda generator.
2: Very nice.
1: I'll tell you, the best generators are the Honda generators.
2: Oh, yeah, and they're quiet,
1: too. They're so quiet.
2: Very nice.
1: I think we just had a 2000, but all that we had to run off of it. No, we got a bigger one because when we got the air conditioning unit, because we put the air conditioning unit in the cab and then had the exhaust fan going out one of the windows and just rolled it up. And because it was one of the tall roll-around portable air conditionings, so had the exhaust fan in the cab, had the unit through the walk-through, because an ambulance, you have to be able to walk from the cab to the... And it was a Dodge truck.
2: Mm-hmm.
1: Power wagon is what they called them. And it was fun for everybody else. If it rained, the wipers didn't work, the back leaked. It was just... It was not a lot of fun for me driving it. No power steering, no power brakes. Blind, you couldn't see anything.
2: CarPlay?
1: Had a spotlight. Had blackout lights, or you could drive without headlights and see, or where the airplanes couldn't see you.
2: Mm-hmm.
1: Had the lights that just shined down just barely,
2: mm-hmm.
1: so you could have just a little bit of vision, so you could drive through the woods or the desert.
2: Interesting.
1: With this vehicle, but I think it's still around. Somebody offered to. I think I told you somebody offered to. They had me buy it back a few years ago, and I was like, yes, and then I was like, no, no, because that's what I need, Jason, another vehicle.
2: You need it like you need a boat.
1: Mm-hmm. Mm-hmm. Well, I think we got 3 boats on property. No. They were down to 1 or 2 boats on property,
2: mm-hmm.
1: which is unusual. No pontoon boats. There's always been a pontoon boat. No pontoon boats out there. My dad is probably sleeping. I mean, he's going to wake up. Something tells me to get a pontoon boat.
2: I heard a great acronym for boat the other day.
1: Oh, let's see. Buy or, I don't know.
2: Bust out another 1,000.
1: Yeah. Yeah. Well, they say that a boat owner really loves their boat 2 days.
2: Yeah.
1: The day they buy it and the day they sell it.
2: Yeah, that's right.
1: But also, there's just a true, like my best friend Brian, that he's got his nice boat down in Big Pine Key. And he's got his own little dock and raises the boat out of the water and everything. And he's got a contender. But he's shopped for probably 20 years for when he retired and what kind of boat he was going to get. And then it's his dream boat.
2: He shopped for a boat for 20 years?
1: On what kind of boat he wanted.
2: Man, that's not a real serious buyer.
1: Well, for when he retired.
2: I see.
1: See, he didn't have a place in the Keys 20 years ago.
2: He was planning way ahead.
1: Planning. I got you. And then because he had members of his family that they were part of the yacht club, Key Biscayne Yacht Club.
2: Mm-hmm.
1: And I believe his sister's still a member there. And so one of them was a boat salesman. And so he's always going out trying the new boats. But he knew what kind of brand he wanted. But he was waiting for the models to come out. So he got a brand new contender. So you know what he gets in it? Every time, you know what he says?
2: What's that?
1: Could have been a contender.
2: I like it.
1: A beautiful boat, seafoam green, just classic Keys fishing boat. Get you out wherever you need to go. Plenty of room for 3 or 4 people after that. You're on top of each other. It ain't a lot of fun.
2: Hey, now.
1: What kind of boat would you get? You can't get like a Elon yacht, but you could get... Something where you could sleep aboard.
2: What? How about Kenny Chesney's yacht?
1: I don't know anything about Kenny Chesney's yacht.
2: No, I don't know. What kind of boat would I get?
1: Yeah, what would you get? Would you just get a little center console cruising around, or would you get

0: Diddy's the one who sang that?
1: And Biggie.
2: Tell you, the P. Diddy wormhole is one very fascinating one.
1: Yeah, we're not allowed to.
2: Yeah.
1: Why? FCC violations.
2: Hey, what are you talking about?
1: We can't talk. We can't mention those names. It's against the rules.
2: You can.
1: Mm-mm. Not allowed to say that anymore.
2: You can certainly mention them.
1: Why are you taking off your clothes and getting greased up, Jason? What? Why are you texting me saying, do the same and shut up? I don't understand it. We haven't done a taste test in a while.
2: Oh, what are we doing?
1: We're doing a taste test.
2: Of what?
1: You'll see.
2: Cheez-It?
1: What gave that away? The two boxes of Cheez-Its?
2: The boxes of Cheez-Its in there.
1: Okay. Yeah, we are.
2: But Greg, is it Cheez-It or Cheez-Its?
1: It's Cheez-It.
2: Is it?
1: But I'm tired of trying to correct everybody.
2: I'm glad you're getting tired of that.
1: Because it literally says Cheez-It.
2: Yeah.
1: Look.
2: I get it.
1: They're Cheez-It crackers.
2: But I can't. What are you going to do about colloquial habits?
1: Cheez-It. We're going to try some Cheez-It. Look at that flavor.
2: Nice.
1: Oh, we'll see if we like that. Be right back.
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4: It's another comfortable morning, all things considered. Skies will start off partly cloudy, but become sunnier through the late morning and into the afternoon. But clouds will return and storms along with them later this afternoon as well. As with the last few days, we are in a marginal risk for severe weather, but this is not cause for major alarm. Just be weather aware this evening. From the ABC 27 First to Know Weather Center, I'm meteorologist Ryan Gold.
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0: Really good. It is now time for the Social Kitchen TLH
1: food segment.
0: Think it's Cheap Jones. All right, today, Jason, I was in, celebrating my birthday, partying hard yesterday. Went to Publix after I went to lunch at Small's Sliders. And so it was the last day, because today is where the BOGO specials were, last week's end and this week's begin. And so the Cheez-It baked snack crackers are going off of the BOGO. And I bought you some Cheez-It the day before. I got you a snack mix and the extra toasty, because I like the extra toasty is my favorite flavor. You're the extra cheesy.
2: Yeah, I got those right here.
0: And so I was going through, and there was like, seemed like there was a lot of boxes. Well, I wasn't aware that Cheez-It expanded their flavor reach.
2: Kind of like Oreo.
0: Yes. Or just like any potato chips. There's potato chips. You can get it like, what was it, Pringles, how they hooked up. You can get like steak Pringles and barbecue Pringles, like brisket Pringle and all this. Not a potato chip, by the way.
2: I saw Baja Blast Cool Ranch the other day.
0: No.
2: I'm playing. I didn't.
0: Okay. I was, no. Stop. You've gone way too far. So here we go. Today we got, here's the Cheez-It flavors I got. One, this look pretty tasty. Cheesy garlic bread.
2: That's right up my alley.
0: I like me some cheesy garlic bread. You can go ahead while I talk about the cheesy garlic bread. What's...
2: Nice crunch sound.
0: Dude.
2: I like that.
0: Not a fan.
2: No?
0: No. No. No. No. I only had one. I'm not going to have any more. I think because I'd just rather have cheesy garlic bread.
2: Yeah, I'm with you.
0: That
2: it's fascinating how they recreate that taste. But I don't like it.
0: Now, what would... I would like it if it was a little more baked.
2: It's too rich. You're not going to sit there and eat 20 of those.
0: Mm-mm.
2: They're too rich. I want to sit and eat 20 or 30 Cheez-It. I don't want to eat two.
0: Yeah, those are not good.
2: Yeah.
0: That was a... I think if they just did garlic bread, or just garlic, it would have been fine. But I don't... No, it's too rich. It's too much.
2: Mm-hmm,
0: it's
2: too much.
0: Too much natural crap.
2: Mm-hmm.
0: Oh, not good. So now it makes me worry about the other one.
2: Need a palate cleanser.
0: I just did. I did what... You got coffee? I made some grassroots coffee.
2: I hadn't poured it yet.
0: It's the new stuff that Mark brought in.
2: What is called?
0: I forgot. I want to look at it.
2: All right, here we go.
0: So now this is the chili cheese dog Cheez-It.
2: Here we go.
0: Chili cheese dog Cheez-It. Let's see if this is better.
2: Ugh. Ugh.
0: Okay.
2: Bab.
0: No.
2: Bab.
0: All right, I could do this one.
2: I can't get this one down hard.
0: Oh, man, I like this one. All right, we didn't like...
2: It tastes like an armpit. It's horrible. Oh, my God, that's terrible.
0: It tastes like a crappy chili cheese dog. It's all the flavoring of a crappy cheese dog. But it's the official... official snack of U.S. soccer. Maybe that's why U.S. soccer sucks so bad.
2: Yeah, I doubt they ate those.
0: That's why they sucked in the World Cup.
2: If I bought those would go straight in the trash. The garlic cheese bread would get eaten. I would begrudgingly eat those slowly, but the chili cheese dog, right to the trash.
0: Yeah, I'm down. I'm down with the chili cheese dog.
2: Well, you can sure have them.
0: You know what I need? You know what would be these would be good with? Chili.
2: Probably so.
0: Probably. Chili.
2: You know, it's always good with Cheez-It. Coke what? Zero.
0: Really? I don't drink soda.
2: It hits different, man.
0: I don't drink soda, but I had a Mexican Coke when I was having Mexican food up in New York. This got felt right. I probably paid $20 for that damn Coke.
2: Dang.
0: In the bottle. Yeah, I could do these. Okay. I like the chili cheese dog. I don't like the garlic bread. You would begrudgingly eat the cheesy garlic bread.
2: Yeah, they wouldn't get thrown out. But I wouldn't really like them.
0: These go good in a salad.
2: Think so?
0: Like a Caesar salad?
2: Crunched up like breadcrumbs.
0: Yeah, take your croutons out. Take your croutons out. Put these in. They're pretty good, nice thing. And then these would be good with chili. Or, yeah, the aftertaste isn't that great.
2: The aftertaste is the problem.
0: I can't wait for Finn to come in. Hello, Finn.
2: Right.
0: How are you?
2: He'd be like, all this junk food y'all been eating.
0: He won't join us in the... He won't partaketh.
2: We're supposed to be eating nuts.
0: Mm-hmm. Well, these we are nuts for eating these. A couple of nuts. But, okay. At least we tried them. I'm going to have to come in and steal some of your extra toasty.
2: Extra cheesy.
0: Oh, I don't like the extra cheesy. Where are the extra toasty?
2: Oh, they're in the cabinet behind me.
0: Okay.
2: John has dubbed this a snack cabinet.
0: Really?
2: Yeah, man.
0: So your little storage behind you is the where we're putting the snacks?
2: Yeah.
0: So you know what's going to happen?
2: Rats.
0: Everything's going to expire in there.
2: Right.
0: Nobody's going to go in there to get them.
2: I know.
0: Unless everybody knows there's snacks in there.
2: Unless it's Cheez-It, then they'll get eaten.
0: Yeah, because you'll eat them.
2: Right. Unless they're chili dog Cheez-Its.
0: Then I'll eat them. Well, what we can do, just put them in Ziploc bags and mix them all. Ooh, hold on. Jason, hold on. I'm combining the chili dog Cheez-It with the garlic bread. Cheesy garlic bread Cheez-It.
2: Be careful, man.
0: All right. You may have to do the rest of the show. All right, here we go, folks. Tell my mom I love her. That is awful. That, I don't know. Yeah. That's awful.
2: Mm-hmm.
0: Ooh, I need just a chew. Wow, that is awful.
2: You need Coke Zero now.
0: Yeah, no, see?
2: Yeah. Oh. Chug one.
0: Oh, no.
2: Gives you good burps.
0: No. Actually, let's do this for Finn. Man, those are the best cheese that I ever had in my life. How about you, Jason? Yeah, I love them, too. Ooh, can't wait for Finn to take them to the office and give them to everybody, because they're so good. We're going to have to do a better taste test next week.
2: Buy better junk, man.
0: Well, I didn't know that was going to be that bad. It was BOGO.
2: Would it kill you to bring some Entenmann's in here?
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6: Breaking news this hour from Town Hall. I'm Rich Thomason. On the heels of President Trump's announcement that he plans to meet with North Korean dictator Kim Jong-un by year's end, there's word of another North Korean missile launch. South Korea's military says the North has fired off roughly 10 short-range ballistic missiles toward the sea. Another night of terror for war-weary civilians in Ukraine as Russia launches yet another large-scale attack. The BBC's Dan Johnson is in the capital, Kiev.
7: Air raid sirens sounded across the city, quickly followed by the impact of around 20 Russian missiles. Targets are as yet unclear, but a children's hospital and a school were damaged and power supplies were disrupted for some communities. There are reports of people trapped in a residential building and a bomb shelter. A large proportion of the country was under prolonged air raid alert through the night because of incoming missile and drone attacks.
6: Reports of at least a dozen people killed. The national debt has hit another record high, soaring to $40 trillion and still growing. President Trump continues to rail against Fed interest rate policy.
8: We have a very powerful country, and we're powering through these ridiculous interest rates. It's a very unfair system, and I've said it now for a long time. When our country does well, interest rates should go down. I mean, every time I hear our country's doing well, I say, oh, it's too bad. Because they lift up interest rates. They should drop interest rates because it means we have a strong country.
6: Federal aviation safety investigators converging on an airport near Harrisburg, Pennsylvania. That's where a small plane, a Cessna, collided last evening with a state police helicopter. It was on a training mission. The pilot of the plane was killed. Two state troopers were injured. On Wall Street, the Dow futures are down 61 points. NASDAQ futures 38 points higher. And the S&P futures are off a fraction. More on these stories, townhall.com.
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11: Tampa Bay Buccaneers and defensive tackle Vita Vea have reached agreement on a contract extension. It is a one-year extension, according to ESPN, worth $30 million. He was set to make $18 million in 2026, so essentially it becomes a two-year, $48 million deal, and he will get $6 million in new money this year. So he is set to now be with the team moving forward, participating after he had gone through a hold-in. Tampa Bay Rays baseball, they beat the Blue Jays yesterday by a 7-6 score. Series finale of that today. The Miami Marlins, they lose to the Philadelphia Phillies yesterday 4-1. They get swept. Marlins off today. Tomorrow, they'll play Washington. I'm Matt Pauly. 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
2: Yeah! All right.
1: This song is about the illegal border stations down in Mexico. Mexican radio. Wall of Voodoo.
2: Oh, I remember that.
1: So that's where, who was the Wolfman Jack made a lot, that's where he got, they were like 250,000 watt channels that would cover the entire United States. And they were not legal in the United States, so they would literally have them right across the border in Texas and Mexico. And that's where Wolfman Jack would go. And he was the Ron Papel, wouldn't you say, Jason, of his time, that he sold everything on his shows. He was the first person to ever syndicate a show.
2: Was he?
1: Now we just have every show syndicated. You'll hear, hey, you're listening to Welcome Out Tallahassee. They're not in Tallahassee.
2: Right.
1: Or whatever. But Wolfman Jack would send out pre-recorded shows to stations, and then, but he would peddle anything where he could make a buck.
2: The water bottle, the shirt.
1: Yeah.
2: But wait, so back to the legal radio. We stayed in Marathon one time, and there was an old radio station there, and apparently that was to transmit propaganda to Cuba.
1: Right.
2: So they, you know, it's not like we didn't do the same thing.
1: Right, right. And then also in the British, the pirate radio, where they would take the old listening stations from World War II, take boats out there, and they had illegal radio stations set up. They would broadcast into England. Pirate Radio, I think, was the name of the movie. Once, who was in that? It was good. Do you remember that movie?
3: Jake Gyllenhaal?
1: No, I think it was before. Like, I think Philip Seymour Hoffman might have been in it.
2: Yeah. They were offshore radio stations?
1: They were offshore. They were listening stations, like radar stations in World War II, looking for the Germans coming across. And, of course, they were abandoned after. And these guys just went in and took them over.
2: Started broadcasting
1: illegal radio stations out there, pirate radio stations, to go against BBC One and BBC Two. So, okay, I got a question for you.
2: Go for it.
1: All right, what the blank is this? Is this chainmail or is this bedazzled? What is this?
2: That's the Kardashian water bottle. You're
1: Jason,
2: gonna have to wait a minute.
1: Slave to trends. Jason, you can't miss it. I mean, all of a sudden it's disco.
2: You can't give it away.
1: Here.
2: That's a prop for my segment. We're gonna be talking about that.
1: Okay.
2: That's the whole thing. That is not me. Like, oh, look at me. That's like, yeah.
1: Look at me.
2: It's nuts. It's bedazzled. It's like crazy. This thing was ungodly expensive. It's exactly what the Kardashians had. And
3: that's like what I imagine Brenda K drinks out of.
2: Dude, you know what it does?
3: No, what does it do?
2: Holds water.
3: Oh, sure, yeah.
2: That's the joke.
3: It's too fancy, though.
2: It's beautiful. It's bedazzled.
1: That is
2: fancy. Rhinestone-covered water bottle, if you guys are listening. It's just the silliest thing you've ever seen in your life.
1: We'll call it chain mail. It looks like chain mail.
2: Gets a little bit medieval. Now you're talking about dungeon chamber stuff.
1: No, when I was up at the Met, they had this very large medieval. They had lots of suits of armor from different countries. They had Middle Eastern, and the chainmail was art.
2: Oh,
1: it was so gorgeous. There was this one piece of chainmail. I think it was Saudi Arabian chainmail. It was made for a king or something, and every link had something written in it.
2: Jeez.
1: And there was thousands of links for this shirt. And it was the coolest thing ever.
3: Plot twist. It was the lyrics to The Chain by Fleetwood Mac.
2: That's where they came from. I knew that.
1: It was the lyrics to Cashmere by Led Zeppelin.
3: Nice.
1: It was the notes, yes. It was the lyrics to The Clash's Rock the Casbah.
2: Back from medieval chainmail.
3: Who knew?
2: Two hit songs. Mm-hmm. I always like the Eastern stuff with the like samurais and all that stuff. When you go into, I remember going to the museum in Philadelphia, and they had all the different suits of armor from around the world. But I like the samurai stuff the best.
1: There was a Japanese display, I think in Boston, at their museum, and it was the coolest thing. But just like the suits of armor were just gorgeous. Here, I'll give you this picture.
2: Well, think about it. Okay, let's look at our most sophisticated piece of war equipment today.
1: Look at that detail.
2: Oh my God, it's beautiful. But think about it. Think about our F-18. You know, F-16 was 20-something years old.
1: Wow.
2: You know,
1: oh, I think F-16 is probably 40, 50 years old.
2: I don't even know. But, like, you know, okay, look at an SR-22. Do you know what that is? The big, long, the Black Hawk, the super long.
3: Mm-hmm. I remember those, yeah.
2: 1963, 62. Like, that's how old those things are. But think about how expensive our, you know, what's a Tomahawk missile cost and how much time, energy, and work on a nuclear bomb. How much time, energy, and work goes into that. Same thing with those suits of armor. That's what they had. That was their, mm-hmm. I mean, that was their defense. And like people, we've always spent, I guess, apparently a lot of time, energy, and money on defense.
1: Even I think that was a little extra time and energy because it was for a prince or a king.
2: Okay, a limousine's pretty sweet, right?
1: They're okay.
2: What about the beast that the president rides in? It's got a few tricks up its sleeve. Yeah, planes are pretty sweet. What about Air Force One? Like anytime I say a king, but like, you know, the head of a nation, they ride him in something cool.
1: Mm-hmm.
2: Or they have cool clothes. I don't know.
1: Any plane can be Air Force One.
2: True. Whatever the president's on.
1: Did you know that, Jason?
2: Mm-hmm. Or Marine Run One. Marine if it's a helicopter.
1: One. Yep. Well, I think Marine One is that specific helicopter.
2: No, that's call sign for where the president's at, I think.
1: I think that any aircraft. I'll have to look that up.
2: My office manager's husband, Dave, used to work on Air Force One. We will ask Dave.
1: Air Force One is any plane. He could be in your Cessna, and your Cessna would be designated Air Force One. No, seriously, that's how it goes. But I think Marine One is that specific fleet of copters, that it's specific to that.
2: I don't think I can take him and his entire Special Forces entourage. I think we need more than
1: it doesn't matter. It's just if the president is on your plane designation is Air Force One.
3: Mm.
1: But when he gets off, it's just Finn Cessna. But why the president, whoever the president is, why they're on the plane, Your designation becomes Air Force One.
2: Yeah, it's a Shark Hawk.
3: It was Nelly that said, so I can get to stomping in my Air Force One.
1: Well, he was...
2: I don't even know that lyric, but...
1: Right. The song.
2: Where did we digress from? Did you see the pictures I sent you this morning of Caribou Beach? It was 2018 in October was when Hurricane Michael. It's hard to believe that that's like 8 years ago now.
1: Okay, I was wrong on Marine One.
2: Totally
1: Wayne Hooks just texted. I was wrong on Marine One. Marine One is for any Marine Corps aircraft carrying the president.
2: Just Marine Corps.
1: Right. Air Force One is for any plane.
2: Any plane. Okay, mm-hmm. There's a... Wayne to the rescue.
1: No. Wayne, I'm sure, was texting me to let me know I'm wrong. I didn't see that. I looked it up.
2: Oh, good. Well, that's it. Well, Wayne's super smart, too, because he runs Civil Air Patrol, and they own... The Civil Air Patrol has the largest fleet of Cessnas anywhere in the world.
3: Really?
2: Yep.
1: Mm-hmm. So, yeah, because cool. Marine One and Air Force One are not planes or helicopters. It's not a specific plane or helicopter. It's a call sign for whatever plane or helicopter. But it just makes it easier to say. Instead of saying, oh, there's WXKOB9.
2: It's always... And that's important because anytime you're coming into an airport, you have to call out, you know, who you are, where you are, what you want to do. Mm-hmm. So it's like, you know, Tallahassee, Skyhawk 838, etc. We're 5 miles to the west, 2,000 feet. It's inbound for full stop, runway 36. So there's like a whole specific language that is I'm not super tuned up on right now that's hard to do. But it's kind of fun to learn that language. And if you heard Air Force One on the call sign, it's pretty special.
1: So, sure. So the president and the vice president, which would never happen, are on a military helicopter.
2: Uh-huh.
1: President gets off, takes off. What's it called then?
2: I don't know. Not Air Force, not Marine One. Wait, what? You say a Marine helicopter?
1: They're on a Marine helicopter.
2: Yeah.
1: The vice president and the president are on the same plane or same helicopter. President gets off, then the helicopter takes off. Vice president's still on it. What is it called then?
2: Something different.
3: No idea.
1: Not Marine One,
2: Marine Two.
1: Marine Two.
3: Right. Oh.
1: Like Air Force Two.
2: Got it.
1: It's not like the junior Air Force.
3: That's cool, man.
1: And what if the Secretary of State is on the Marine helicopter?
2: That's Marine Three.
1: I have no idea.
2: Huh?
1: I don't know.
2: Just, what if Greg Tisch is on the Marine helicopter?
1: It's just called a Marine helicopter.
2: You got a Marine helicopter with a happy dude on it, having a nice ride.
1: I do love me a good helicopter ride, man. That's a lot. I cannot wait for our first night game. At Doak, not the one in a couple.
2: You going
1: weeks.
2: On a helicopter?
1: Yeah, but I'm going to wait till the time changes, and I'm going to go over Doak at night.
2: Are you really?
3: No,
2: you're
3: nice.
2: Not. Yeah. No, you're not.
3: He drove over Southwood a while back and was like, go outside and look up.
1: Well, I didn't drive.
3: I mean, you flew over.
2: How do you have access to a helicopter?
1: It's they're pretty basic vehicle stuff.
2: Let me tell you what. I have flown a helicopter.
1: Hold on, go ahead, Jason.
3: This is Greg Tisch. What are you talking about?
2: I have flown a helicopter with Rhett Fuller, and I've sat there and done the controls. Okay, if a Cessna's in the field and the ninjas are coming to chop you, you can get out of there. You can figure it out. Get things started up, fly out of there. If it's a helicopter, you better start limbering up because you got no shot in the world. Helicopter is extremely difficult to fly. It's like, you know, patting your belly and rubbing your head while bouncing a baseball bat on your foot. Like,
3: it don't look easy.
2: It's just not easy. There's so many things to do. So, I don't know. Helicopters are really, really neat and very expensive. And, like, the insurance on them is like thousands of dollars a month. Yeah. So most people that have them that are regular dudes that try to have them don't even have insurance on them. So,
1: all right. When we get back, we will be playing airplane trivia.
2: No, we're not.
1: Yeah.
2: All right.
1: Yeah. I'm going to ask three questions, airplane-related questions. And if Finn gets them right, or you have to guess whether Finn can get it right or not. So start calling in 850-386-8255, 850-386-8255, airplane trivia when we get back.

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1: Temperatures are a little cooler this morning in the low to mid 70s, and will be on again this afternoon in the mid to upper 90s. A heat advisory is issued from 11 a.m. to 8 p.m., but we should start to see a cool down over the next few days. With that heat, though, today, storms are likely once again, and a few can become severe this evening. From the ABC 27 First to Know Weather Center, I'm meteorologist Ryan Gold.
0: 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They'll get them all.
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1: All right, start calling in at 850-386-8255. We're going to ask Ryan three trivia questions, airplane trivia questions. Right. And guess what? It's going to be Airplane the movie.
2: Yeah, even better.
1: One of Jason's favorite movies of all time. You've seen it, right?
3: Oh, yeah. Oh, gosh, yeah.
2: Do you like it?
3: I love it. One of my favorites. That's my kind of comedy.
2: Surely you can't be serious.
1: Well, well there went question number one.
2: Sorry. Looks like I quit the wrong day to quit sniffing glue.
1: And there goes question two.
3: Oh, Lloyd Bridges.
1: I don't have any more questions.
2: Excuse me. I speak jive.
1: And there goes question three. All right. Shh.
2: Okay.
1: Okay. Airplane trivia. Do we want to dive deep? Because the movie came out in 1980. People should know a lot about this movie.
2: No, you don't. You do the easy ones so it's fun for everybody, feels like they know it, and then they feel like a winner, even if they don't call in.
1: All right, we'll dive deep.
3: There you go.
2: Trying to make everybody feel like losers.
1: Here's the question.
2: Okay.
1: And all you have to do to call in, 850-386-8255, don't answer it, Finn.
2: Yes.
1: Because they're going to say whether you can answer it or not. That's why I'm doing a deep dive.
2: Okay.
1: So they're going to try to go on your skills, not on their skills, on your skills on the movie.
2: Pressure.
1: Okay, so I'm diving deep. 850-386-8255. We're going to give away a Tally Cat Cafe gift card, Corner Pocket, and Habanas. All right, here we go. Question number one. When the virus first starts to affect the passengers, Dr. Rumack is asked to examine a woman who is complaining of a stomach ache. When he goes to look into her mouth, what does she keep spitting out? 850-386-8255. 850-386-8255. Whether you think Finn can answer that or not. The, oh, man, probably would let me go with maybe. Maybe. So you just have to guess on, you have to bet on Finn. Like, if I'm hurting, I'm betting yes on Finn.
3: How confident you feeling, Dr. Finn?
2: I can't tell you that due to the Health and Information Privacy Act.
3: Ah, HIPAA!
1: 850-386-8255.
2: That was pretty airplane-esque humor.
3: That was very good.
1: Mm-hmm. Got anybody?
3: Nothing.
1: Nothing. The phone's working.
3: Let's see. Oh, here we are. Someone is here.
1: I'm about to say, we always have people calling in.
3: Now we do.
1: Okay. I don't think they understood that they don't have to know they don't have to know the answer.
2: He's got to guess, do I know?
1: They just have to guess whether Finn knows the answer or not. Who am I speaking with?
4: This is Troy.
1: Troy, do you think that Finn will know what the woman kept spitting out of her mouth when Dr. Rumack was checking her out when she had a stomach ache?
4: I have faith in Finn. I think he does know the answer.
1: Okay, Troy, let me ask you again. Are you sure that you want to have faith in Finn?
4: You know, it's so hard. I'll say no. He doesn't know this particular answer.
1: Okay. When the virus starts to affect the passengers, Dr. Rumack is asked to examine a woman who is complaining of a stomachache. When he goes to look in her mouth, what does she keep spitting out?
2: Is it string?
1: Is it string? Jason?
3: No, it's not.
1: It is not. Troy, you win!
2: What is it?
1: Yeah, right. You are getting the Corner Pocket gift card. Troy, congratulations. You win because... Do you know the answer?
4: I do not.
1: Okay, Jason, and the answer is...
3: What was she spitting out? I don't recall.
1: Eggs.
2: Oh, it was eggs. It sure was eggs.
1: And remember, he even cracked one and a bird flew away.
2: Yes.
1: And he was doing it all fancy like a magician. He started to, he even like pulled his sleeve up a little bit and pulled out the egg. Hang on, Troy. Jason, get Troy's information. All right, here we go. Question number two.
2: Yeah.
1: All you have to do, that's it. You just call in whether Finn can get it or not. Question number two. What is odd about the plane's engine noises? When they show the plane flying, there's something odd about the plane's engine noises. And it's hilarious. Do you know? Yes or no? 850-386-8255. 850-386-8255. Yes. And I noticed this the first time I saw the movie when I was 9 years old at Mugs and Movies. Boy, I just dated myself. Jason, what is odd about the airplane's engine noises?
3: Engine noises.
1: Okay, so just think about that. 850-386-8255. Again, you don't have to know. Finn has to know. Mm-hmm. And you guess whether Finn is right or wrong. You're probably going to win when you call him. So 850-386-8255. 850-386-8255. Guess where Finn knows what is odd about the airplane's engine noises. Finn is looking off. I think it's hilarious. I remember at 9 years old catching that joke.
3: Okay.
1: It is an amazing joke.
3: I can't remember what it is.
1: Oh, it's great. It's great. 850-386-8255. Again, you don't have to know the answer. You just have to guess on whether Finn knows the answer or not. And when you call in, I would bet on no. The way Finn is staring off into space, shaking his head.
2: What if I'm so confident I've just got a blank stare?
1: Yeah, no. I've known you for a long time.
2: So I should not play poker with Greg. You want my poker face? You want my model face? You know how to do model face?
1: Yeah.
2: You know how to do it?
1: Put your eyebrows
2: Smile,
1: up.
2: Smile. Prick your eyebrows up. Stop smiling.
1: Mm-hmm.
2: That's your model face.
3: Really?
2: Do it.
3: It's like blue steel.
1: Yeah, it's blue steel. That's your blue steel. That's your blue steel. Got anybody?
3: Nobody, man.
1: What the? You don't have to know. I think we're confusing. They don't have to know the answer. They just have to know whether Finn knows the answer. Got a Habana's gift card and a Tally Cat Cafe gift card.
2: Yeah, it sounds fun.
1: Huh. Okay.
2: No one wants to have fun. Do another question. Answer that one. What is it?
1: We don't have time for you in this one. Well, where's the airplane scheduled to land?
3: Ooh, I don't remember that.
2: I think I know.
3: Cleveland.
1: No, but it does start with a C.
3: Oh, here we
2: Chicago.
3: Go.
2: Chicago.
1: Yeah.
3: Chicago.
1: Mm-hmm.
3: We got to go.
1: Oh. All right.
3: We got to go.
1: Who's on the phone?
3: I don't know.
5: Brian.
1: Brian?
5: Yes.
1: Does he know the answer or not?
3: I don't know.
1: On what the airplane engine noises are?
5: I'm saying no.
1: Yeah, you're right. No. Habana's Boardwalk.
2: What was it?
1: They sounded like propped airplanes.
2: Oh, that's true.
1: They weren't jet noises. They were props.
2: Yeah.
1: Good job, Ryan. Hang on the line, Jason. Get your information so we can get it over to Habana's for you.

0: Your local news now.
1: Tallahassee voters have narrowed the mayor's race to two candidates. City Commissioner Jerry Matlow and former state senator Loran Osley are headed for a November runoff after finishing first and second in Tuesday's primary. Matlow led the field with about 36% of the vote, while Osley finished with roughly 34%. Attorney Daryl Parks and businessman Mike Faust were eliminated. The runoff will decide who succeeds Mayor John Daly, who did not seek re-election. During the campaign, the candidates offered different visions for Tallahassee, with issues including growth, development, affordable housing, and the city's future priorities among the major topics discussed. Matlow pointed to grassroots support and outside spending as important factors in his primary victory, while Osley said she was encouraged by the support she received from voters across the community. The two will face off again in November, with Tallahassee voters making the final decision on the city's next mayor. This is Rachel Linnea with Real Talk 93.3 Local News Update, brought to you by Macklemore Systems, Tallahassee's go-to Mac store. 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
0: Here's your Paul's Termite and Pest Control Tallahassee weather report.
2: It's another comfortable morning, all things considered. Skies will start off partly cloudy, but become sunnier through the late morning and into the afternoon. But clouds will return and storms along with them later this afternoon as well. As with the last few days, we are in a marginal risk for severe weather, but this is not cause for major alarm. Just be weather aware this evening. From the ABC 27 First to Know Weather Center, I'm meteorologist Ryan Gold.
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1: Can you name the song, the band? 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
1: This is where we're celebrating National Radio Day today. Well, good morning from the Greg Tisch Show with Jason Taylor. Good morning, Jason Taylor. How are you doing over there in the producing studio? Fantastic.
3: I'm over here with Dickie the Punchline Donkey.
1: Dr. Finn in studio with us. How are you doing, Finn? Fantastic.
4: It's Cracker Finn, the chiropractor.
1: Hit that bell.
4: Boy. You know, hello, Quincy. Hello, Gadsden County and Leon County and all them counties around us.
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1: 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I'm in National Radio Day.
3: And that's a pretty good representation of radio, Greg. You did pretty good. That's a good... Pretty good summarization.
4: I remember 93.3 when I was a kid was like the country station, old school country.
1: Oh, that's what Jason loved. Jason, and they had that's Jason's music.
4: Oh, and I loved it. They always had the yard sale. If you want to buy a used lawnmower, call Bill.
1: What Oyster is still doing.
4: Yeah. But that was too much of Michael Moisture thing. But it was like, I remember the ads for Buddy's Septic Tank Service. 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
3: That's good radio, man.
4: Yeah, it's good.
1: One of my favorite shows that we have on the station is Sister Mary Bruce Smith.
4: Yes.
1: And she's on Sunday, Saturday, or Sundays. And her show is so great because she does commercials like that. Hey, because the legendary.
3: Mm-hmm.
1: She is her show. I love the production of her show. It is wonderful. But when she does those live reads, it's like, I don't even have a concrete driveway. And I want to call this the dude that she's always promoting.
3: I feel like when she's doing one for a restaurant, she's in the restaurant with her iPhone actually doing the commercial, looking around. Like, I feel like she's in the place.
1: I'm going to be on her show one day, and that's going to be the highlight
4: of your career.
1: I told her, I was like, can I?
4: Of her show or your career?
1: Of my career. That she always has folks reading Bible verses.
3: Mm-hmm.
1: And I've asked her, I said, can I read a Bible? Honey, just send it in. The legendary will get you on the air.
4: If you read Ezekiel 25:17 from Pulp Fiction.
1: No. I'll do Joshua 1:9.
4: Okay.
1: That's my favorite. And Jason, Joshua 1:9 is?
3: Do not be afraid.
1: Yes.
4: Yeah, close enough.
3: For the Lord is with you.
1: Heaven I had commanded you. Do not fear or be dismayed, for the Lord your God is with you always. Joshua. Oh,
4: could I get
1: 1:9. You know what Joshua 1:10 is? Dude, where's my car?
4: All right.
1: What are we talking about?
4: Well,
1: today?
4: First of all, back up. If it's National Radio Day, we can't let that go without talking about the first radio station west of the Mississippi in Davenport, Iowa.
3: Wow.
4: It was owned by B.J. Palmer, the developer of chiropractic, for the purpose of promoting chiropractic.
1: Still on the air today.
4: Still on the air today. It's like chiropractors have a long and deep, rich history.
1: 100,000-watt station.
3: Cool.
1: Yeah. It was a big old station.
4: Yeah, my in-law's uncle was a big radio guy down in South Florida back in the 80s. And
3: which market?
4: My friend Shane. It was southeast Florida somewhere. Mm-hmm. Don't ask me exactly, but I didn't know.
1: There was probably only one market back then.
3: Yeah.
4: But did very well with it. But yeah, there was a very famous person by the name of Ronald Reagan that got his very first job at WHIO working for B.J. Palmer in Davenport announcing baseball games.
3: Well, Dr. Finn, I remember those days quite well.
1: Well, there's a single up the middle, and boy, did you hear the crack of that bat, B.J.?
5: No, good but job. I definitely heard the crack of your back.
4: Oh, gosh.
1: WHIO.
4: Which means hole in one. As he was looking at the atlas bone, that if you got the atlas bone, you could make changes in someone's nervous system and help them get better. WHO is all, it was a chiropractic.
1: WHO or
4: WHIO.
1: Okay.
4: Hole in one. And the other one was WOC, World of Chiropractic.
3: Mm-hmm.
4: That was the second radio station, or maybe the first one, the one that was first.

0: Anyway, it's only right across the river. You move it across the river, where the first one was to the Mississippi.
1: Mm-hmm. Yeah, WHIO in the Miami Valley.
2: I don't know.
1: It's still in there. No, that's why it's in the Miami Valley. That's why HIO.
0: Yeah.
1: Ohio.
0: Yeah, WOC was World of Chiropractic.
1: World of Chiropractic.
0: Anyway, we're talking about my stupid cup. Please describe what the listeners are listening to.
1: Can you put it? It's literally start playing Disco Inferno because it is a death. If you took a disco ball and molded it into the shape of a water bottle, that's what Finn's walking around with.
0: So
1: that's the best way to describe it.
0: But you know, remember when you were kids, you had the lunchbox. Like, what did you have? I had Garfield, but I always wanted Dukes of Hazzard. Remember that?
3: For sure, the metal lunchboxes. Yeah.
1: I got my sister one of those.
0: By lunchtime, your all your ice was gone and like your drink tasted just like that plastic container and lunchbox. Remember that? So anyway, so just the history of the cup. Then remember like the big 64-ounce Diet Cokes like you used to got, the big snap on the big snot. So everybody started carrying those. And I guess when the Yeti came out is when it kind of became like a status symbol. We had the Yeti, and then like you had the, you know, hey, my cup can withstand a helicopter crash, right?
3: I feel like the thing behind that is people want you to know, hey, I've got enough disposable income to afford a $60 cup.
1: Oh, hold on. Let me rephrase that for you. Hey, I just want to let you all know that I'm currently dating somebody with disposable income to where I can have multiple of these cups that I won't use again.
3: True.
1: Okay, especially with the Stanleys.
0: How about the Tervis tumblers? I remember my grandparents making their little toddies and the Tervis tumblers.
3: Oh, yeah?
0: Yeah, the clear that had the little... And I've got some of those stuff. I got my grandmother's actually.
1: Well, some of those are big money, man.
0: Really?
1: Some of the 70s Tervis.
0: I've got them I use them at the coast of my grandmother.
1: Oh, those are probably like 50, 60 bucks a piece now.
0: Wow.
1: Big bucks.
0: But then, like, okay, you went from that to like the Owala, from the Stan, then the Stanley, and then the Owalas now. But the newest thing is what? What's the newest trend?
1: I guess that one that you got with you, the...
0: No, this is old school. This was the Kardashians. Literally, this is what the Kardashians had, and it was a fad probably 6 or 8 years ago.
1: Looks like Miley Cyrus's and Shakira's microphone.
3: Yeah, right.
0: Exactly. But the new thing is the ceramic-lined insulated cups.
3: Oh, okay. That's a new
0: Yeti
3: thing?
0: Does it, Brewmate. It tastes better. It doesn't give your coffee the metallic taste, so it's
1: So I can drink out of my big green egg?
0: Simply Modern. Yeah, that's it, maybe. But anyway, they haven't gone anywhere. The Starbucks says their Barista cup went viral and sold out in less than a day. So everybody's like, it's all about, it's a fashion, it's identity, they're collectible. Like, you should get that, but, you know. In some sort, you're right. We stopped buying cups because we were thirsty. We started buying them because they're like our water needed jewelry.
1: Mm-hmm.
0: But guess what this thing does?
3: It holds water.
0: The same stuff that came from the water hose back in 1983. So we kind of survived that. So, but as dumb as it is, it actually works. You know, but when you have something that you like, that you're proud to carry, that you're new, when you get a new cup, you always drink more water. It's just the way it is. Oh, when I got this, got the Owala, like apparently because it looks like a koala when the thing pops up and you hold it up and the thing goes in your nose.
1: Cool.
0: The patient showed me that the other day.
1: Cute. Oh my god!
0: But you know your bright purple Owala makes you carry 32 ounces of cold water wherever you go and refill it 3 times. It's the cup does its job.
1: Or vodka, you know what I'm saying?
0: you never know what these moms are drinking at the soccer games.
1: These aren't. I'm looking up the prices on these. A lot of the ceramic lines are not too bad. You get a 40 ounce for $35.
0: From who? What company?
1: This is Yogi.
0: Yeah, that's garbage. You got to have that name brand.
1: That is a name brand.
0: What's Brewmate?
1: Well, I don't even know how you pronounce it.
0: BRU with the little two dots over the U. You want to hear that again?
1: Brewmate is $47.99 for a 40-ounce cup.
0: 40-ounce cup.
1: 40-ounce cup. That's and it's only for an 18-ounce cup. So Brewmate, like Motley Crue, $35 for an 18-ounce.
0: Yeah. Well, I had a patient come in. You know, big dude, he's 6 foot something tall, 240 pounds, and he works outside. He does surveying, and he's like, it's hot, in case you guys didn't notice. You know, it's real hot outside, and just like how much water he's got to get in. And like, you need, if you're outside sweating like that, you need 24 to 32 ounces per hour.
1: Per hour?
0: So if you're out there 12 hours, that's like 3 gallons of water.
1: Damn.
0: That's a lot. And like, it's not just the water. You know, when you're sweating, you're getting rid of chloride that goes with the sodium. It's sodium and chloride that really have to be replaced. So, yeah, you need...

0: and mow 2 acres and repair the fence or whatever. Like, you're not accustomed to that. So it's you got to be really careful still getting out there and sweating, you know. But, you know, people talking about what about just drinking plain old water?
1: Hey, what about just drinking plain old water?
0: I don't know. They can eventually become, it gets counterproductive because it's an enormous amount of water without replacing the sodium. And so you got they recommend, you know, fluids like containing balanced. Yeah, and that's something. Like, first thing is real water and real food. On most normal days, you know, your fruit and vegetables that you eat have water in them. I do sea salt in my water, a pinch of Himalayan sea salt or that. Why are you laughing?
1: Why am I laughing?
0: Yeah.
1: You have a bedazzled water bottle that you just you just picked up and just...
0: This is a prop for my show.
1: And you just jazz hand in it, and now I'm not believing that it's just a prop for your show. I think that you really like that thing.
0: I bought it. So, yeah.
1: Oh, my gosh.
0: Kardashian water bottle. Gotta have it. I didn't buy this for me. I bought it for my late wife.
1: And Captain Pittman just walked in. Wait till he sees your bedazzled water bottle. He's going to arrest you.
0: I didn't buy just one. I bought it for her and all her friends. So okay. I was a hero for this water bottle. And it brings back fond memories of me being a hero. KMA. You can figure out what that means.
1: Here's something interesting that you just said.
0: Okay.
1: I am going to go out. And I'm working. I'm drinking water. I'm not going to put any other thought into it other than I'm drinking water.
0: Well, once again, if you're just sitting here doing what you're doing.
1: I'm working, man. I'm pulling weeds. I'm pulling weeds. Well, I'm working on the farm. I'm doing stuff. I'm not thinking that I need more salt.
0: You do. I know, because you're going to feel like crap, and it's just it mm-hmm. dehydrates you. You know, I do. My favorite thing is I do WaterAid.
1: What is that? Dude, we're late.
2: Yeah, we are. We got
0: all right, what's up about Waterade?
1: All right, Waterade, because I don't know what the heck that is.
0: Yeah, it's not Gatorade.
1: Well, duh.
0: It is better and healthier than Gatorade, of course.
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1: Temperatures are a little cooler this morning in the low to mid 70s, and will be out again this afternoon in the mid to upper 90s. A heat advisory is issued from 11 a.m. to 8 p.m., but we should start to see a cool down over the next few days. With that heat, though, today, storms are likely once again, and a few can become severe this evening. From the ABC 27 First to Know Weather Center, I'm meteorologist Ryan Gold.
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18: Happy National Radio Day. In studio with us from Finn Chiropractic, the namesake of Finn Chiropractic. Only one of two in the country, but the only one of one with F-E-N-N.
19: Sounds good to me.
18: Y'all should do like a collab, man.
19: The name was given to me.
18: But you should do a collab with Finn Chiropractic, F-I-N-N Chiropractic up in Pennsylvania.
19: Sounds good to me. There's a Finn University, F-E-N-N. Somebody brought me a t-shirt.
18: Oh, really?
19: Yeah, cool.
18: That's all. That's a. Are they the Sharks?
19: Should be. Fins up Sharks.
18: Mm-hmm. That would be great. So we're talking about
19: water
18: and
19: hydration,
18: bedazzled water bottles, the trend with water bottles, and then we're fine with whatever trend it is as long as people are carrying around water and drinking water.
19: Yeah, it works. But
18: also I'm out working on my farm and I'm just drinking regular water, but then you say that I may need to add a little Himalayan sea salt and get fancier.
19: I do Himalayan sea salt, it shouldn't be. It helps replace it. It creates more osmosis. Water goes where the salt is. So if you've got a little more salt in your body, especially if you're sweating a lot, that's it. But just sitting around, you really don't need it. Maybe a pinch of salt if you want for flavor. It makes your water taste good. And if you've ever been really depleted, like out hot, sweating, just how good salty water tastes, or a Gatorade taste, or whatever. Just like,
18: oh yeah.
19: You're just like, oh my God, that's because you need it. You're behind at that point.
18: So you drink Water Aid.
19: Oh yeah, I do. I do Himalayan sea salt and lime.
18: And that's,
19: I call it Water Aid.
18: And that's Water Aid?
19: Yeah, I squeeze a lime in there and you do that. And it's just delicious. And especially if I'm out and sweating a lot, I put a little extra salt in there and it's just replenishing. But
18: when we say salt, what do you mean?
19: Not your iodized processed salt.
18: You want something
19: more natural.
18: But am I putting like a pinch? Because I don't if I want salt water, I'm going out in the Gulf and going swimming. But and that's not a good idea to drink that water.
19: No.
18: So how much salt
19: a
18: pinch?
19: Okay. Yeah, to flavor, to taste. Like you do the same thing you would for your I do, if it's hot out. And okay, I'm only taking my one water bottle because I don't want to carry a whole cooler. I'm going to do a little more salt than that and a little more lime, and it just makes it delicious. But that's trademark Water Aid.
18: Water Aid, Finn's Water Aid.
19: Like, what is it? Shake and Bake.
18: So that's probably some good high quality H2O.
19: It's good. And I use, you get acclimated to it. And kids out in the Florida heat, there are rules and laws in the county about how hot it can be for the kids to be outside playing sports and things like that. And the American Academy of Pediatrics has actually given up its position that children don't regulate heat as well. And that's just not true.
18: Okay.
19: They can regulate temperature as well as adults. And, you know, healthy, appropriately hydrated children, that is huge. How do you make them drink or eat vegetables or whatever else you want them to do? But they can do it. But if they're out in the heat and not out there getting used to it, the intensity, dehydration, inadequate recovery, and you know, you put the equipment. We're going to football game Friday, like to watch Giles. Like, holy smokes, it's hot. You know, those kids are out there getting hit in the hot sun playing football all day. You know, a couple of things. They need water. Probably should have their spines checked, right? But it's also, as we get older, your body size, your fitness, your hormones, your acclimation. You know, a little different for men or women. But there's not like an over 50 hydration rate or anything. But you need to get some salt in you when you're out there sweating.
18: Is a big deal. And some of the other things is Nelly. We're going to bring up Nelly again. It's getting hot in here, so take off all your clothes. But then you need to worry about your sunburn.
19: That's true too.
18: And because sunburn's going to dehydrate you a lot, also.
19: Well, that's it. You know, the performance shirts like you have on today block the sun. I always wear a hat when I'm outside, try to protect my.
18: Do you have an old man hat though, like one of the big like woven hats?
19: Yeah, they were talking about it on the island this weekend. How old is that hat? And I go, almost 20 years old. I've had it forever, and it's tattered in guy's character, and that's just what I pull out. You know, I've switched
18: one of the big straw.
19: Yeah,
18: hats?
19: I switched from the ball hat to the straw hat. It stays on the boat, and it's nasty, and it's great. I love it. But yeah, if you're getting dehydrated, you higher heart rate, greater perceived effort. It's harder to do stuff. Poor performance, rising body temperature, fatigue, headaches, dizziness. You know, and severe heat and illness can cause kidney injury, muscle breakdown, heat stroke. You know, brain dysfunction and into multiple organs. It's not cool. But there's usually a water hose around. Sierra that works with us was telling me, she says they lived over by Jake Gaither. Said when they were kids, they'd go to the sprinklers on Jake Gaither and suck water out of the sprinklers as kids.
18: Oh, I thought Sierra would only want a mist.
19: No, you're funny. But anyway, Anyway, you know, yes.
18: I wish your mic was on for that.
19: There, and also, if you really want to go back to your 80s theme and not toxify yourself with VOCs and lead and other things like we used to get from those water hoses in the 80s that had been sitting out there in the hot sun since the previous Easter, you can buy potable water hoses, those little white ones that go for like motorhomes and stuff. If you want to get that 80s vibe, throw one of those in your yard, not toxify yourself. But anyway, get adjusted, eat right, get plenty of water in there, throw a pinch of salt in your water, you'll probably feel better. Get outside.
18: Because remember, your chiropractor loves you.
19: Nothing you can do about it.
18: Nothing you can do about it. 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
18: Happy National Radio Day. Be right back. Leon County Sheriff's Office, Captain James Pittman. We're going to talk about a study that they just released, a 3-year study. Enjoy the day. Stay hydrated.
19: Hydrated.
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22: Breaking news this hour from Town Hall. Amrit Thomason. What happens when you spend money you don't have? Just ask Uncle Sam.
23: The national debt has surpassed a record $40 trillion, just 5 months after hitting $39 trillion. Experts say the growing debt is already affecting Americans by raising borrowing costs and lowering wages. Advocates for a balanced budget warn of tougher fiscal trade-offs ahead. Margaret Spellings from the Bipartisan Policy Center says the fiscal trajectory is unsustainable and that any number of events could quickly push the U.S. over the edge from a challenge into a full-blown crisis. According to recent data analysis from the Organization for Economic Cooperation and Development, the United States' fiscal position stands as the worst among other developed countries. I'm Lisa Dwyer.
22: A Missouri judge has handed President Trump a win, ruling that a new Republican-friendly House district map backed by the president can be used in November and appeal as expected. Canada and the U.S. closer to finalizing a trade agreement. It would avert threatened 50% U.S. tariffs. A senior Canadian official calls the emerging terms a very good deal for Canada. President Trump says that's the case for the U.S. as well.
24: Very fair deal for both. The tariffs will be non-existent for our farmers. Our farmers were paying tremendous tariffs into Canada, and those tariffs are going to be totally eviscerated down to zero.
22: Cost-conscious Americans continue to spend, giving Walmart another strong quarterly result, about $188 billion in revenue in the second quarter, up almost 6%. However, the discount retailer does offer a cautious outlook going forward. On Wall Street this morning, stock futures are in the red. The Dow futures are down 251 points. NASDAQ futures off 126. More on these stories, townhall.com.
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2: Joining us in studio from the Leon County Sheriff's Office is Captain James Pittman, Leon County Sheriff's Office. I know y'all just released a de-escalation report.
3: Yes.
2: And when I think of de-escalation, when I did the Citizens Academy that we went into the training facility, and each one of us got to do the simulation for either de-escalation or use of force. Right. And you didn't know which one you were going to have to use. It was a de-escalation tactic, but you didn't know if the person in the video simulation was going to pull a knife, pull a gun, or anything. Luckily, with mine, that I surprised everybody because I went full cops. And I was like, y'all calm down, you know, let's work this out. And then nothing happened in the simulation. And then with others, that a weapon was pulled, and it can happen very quick. But de-escalation is a very strong tactic. And you see, and there is a also that tactic is not just that you have to almost remove your entire self from the situation, think of your training, and then use that in a nice, calm voice. Because the person you're talking to is not having a good day.
3: Yeah, well, it's like it's a soft skill, de-escalation is. And it's like saying that interviewing is a skill. Of course it is, but you know there are so many different tactics and things to say and ways to treat the person in front of you. And what's you know shocking is that every situation is very, very different. Mm-hmm. And so no de-escalation combination of de-escalation techniques is can you use from one person to the next. It's totally different.
2: Will there be similar keys in how that the subject that you're talking to, that they might do certain things that you know that this may turn ugly very quick? Or there's got to be a lot of tactics within, even though not everyone's the same, but you've got to recognize something.
3: Oh, sure.
2: Yeah.
3: Yeah.
2: If that makes sense.
3: There's stuff that you can start to pick up about the person in front of you. Is it an impairment issue? Is it a mental health issue? Is somebody just, you know, really mad and upset? Is that anger, or is that agitation? Is that directed at you or the situation or someone else on scene? These are the things that deputies, you know, law enforcement officers for all of time have been figuring out the second that they get out of their patrol car to address a tense, you know, dynamic scene.
2: Well, you see that a lot, I guess, after like high speed chases. How the deputies, the law enforcement officers, they'll get amped up. That adrenaline is through the roof.
3: Yeah, interesting point you make is that de-escalation is not just a one way skill either. Mm-hmm. Deputies, we train our deputies from the very beginning. The idea of a pre-escalation, this idea that things you hear over the radio and how fast you drive and the call notes and things like that can amp you up before you get out of a patrol car. We teach our deputies and law enforcement teaches around the nation to you know techniques to de-escalate yourself in these situations as well.
2: Because that, with the amount of cop videos that I watch, that my algorithm on YouTube is just all body cam worn footage, and to watch that. But I'll see some guys on a high speed chase, and they're just like, you know, they're on the radio. Yeah, we just crossed over 3rd Street, and it looks like we're turning on this. And you'll have others. Yeah, we're on 3rd Street.
3: Yeah.
2: We're going.
3: Yeah,
2: and then you can definitely tell the ones that their training or experience has kicked in versus somebody that may. This is their first chase.
3: Yeah, an interesting point you bring up there, because then it almost leads you to believe that it's a skill that some deputies are better at and some aren't. And if you just, it's like talking to people, you know, some people are good at talking to people, some people aren't good at talking to people. And the study that we did over the course of 3 years, one of the most important findings, one of the most encouraging findings, was that de-escalation techniques can be taught. And that and that the deputies who took our training, we did a random control trial with support from the Florida State University to put on a training and then collect statistics on the front end and the back end of the training, pre and post intervention statistics, and found that the specific techniques that we were teaching in that training deputies were using them, and they were using more of them than they were before, like a more variety of de-escalation techniques, specific techniques, and using them more often, which another finding, of course, which surprised nobody, is that the more de-escalation techniques that are used during the course of one of those volatile events, the higher the odds, the better the likelihood of that having a peaceful resolution, which surprises no one. But now we know that de-escalation is something that we can actually measure, we can train, and that training's effective. And that's a great finding.
2: And this, then seeing this study, and it was with roughly, 100,000? How many more cases were studied over the 3 years?
3: Oh, yeah. So 3 years was the entire study. Okay. It was actually one calendar year of data that we had collected. And that opens up a whole conversation we could do a whole radio show on, because this data didn't exist. This wasn't something that we could just, you know, go into our old databases, you know, lick finger, pull back the pages, and see what we were doing and you know, run statistical modeling on. This data did not exist. Successful de-escalation data is very rare for an agency to collect. If you asked any law enforcement agency anywhere, they'd probably say that they do collect law enforcement data, or de-escalation data. But that's on use of force reports most of the time. And so they'll have a section on a use of force report that says, you know, yeah, we tried X, Y, and Z before we ultimately used force. And then we find that all the data that exists in the at the beginning of this study, we found that all the data that existed related to de-escalation was essentially, could be argued, was failed de-escalation. So we quickly realized why this wasn't being done is because it's tedious and time-consuming. And but we wanted and we needed data showing what specific de-escalation techniques were working, when they were working, which kind of deputies, what kind of training it was that made them more effective using those techniques, and in what situations those techniques were working.
2: Now, de-escalation techniques can also be investigatory techniques also, as you're calming somebody down, asking the specific questions that, hey, we can work through this, what's going on, you know, you can find out more about the situation as you're calming them down, and then that will help lead to, you know, to what you're trying to find out from this individual.
3: Yeah, and it very much depends on the situation. Mm-hmm. And it's interesting in the training that we ended up testing and then rolling out to our whole agency because of just the wild success of it. We go into stuff like that, like the style of questioning, the specific questions that you're asking, and observing the behavior of the individual that you're talking to. Stuff like a display of empathy. A human being standing in front of a human being, we're going to care what they're going through. But often it's hard for, deputies who are trying to be professional to show that they genuinely care about what's going on. Well, that's huge. We find that an empathetic display can work miles. And if you care, show it. Something that we're training. And then something like taking the time to fully explain the situation to someone. If time is on your side and safety is not an issue, take the time to explain what's going on. While, of course, that seems like, a common respect sort of thing, there's nothing that says a deputy has to stop the whole thing to explain every single X, Y, and Z to someone who's angry in front of them. But if you have the time, then do it. And that's something that we're training. And then interesting, because the study itself led to so many, it was such a comprehensive study that we were able to determine these specific techniques, we were able to measure them, and then determine where they were working, when they weren't. So that technique I just explained to you, the fully explanation of the situation, that didn't have very much an effect on individuals who were impaired and mentally ill.
2: Right.
3: For obvious reasons.
2: Right.
3: So now we can teach our deputies specifically if you have someone who is going through a mental crisis or are heavily impaired by drugs or alcohol, the explanation technique, you might want to go into stalling and backup techniques as opposed to the explanation techniques, because the you're not going to, arrive.
2: And I'm using air quotes, normal.
3: Yeah.
2: We are in with Captain James Pittman. We'll continue our conversation right after this, because what I find interesting about this is the incidences that did involve force in the study. And I'm really surprised with these numbers, and we'll talk about that when we get back.

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1: It's another comfortable morning, all things considered. Skies will start off partly cloudy, but become sunnier through the late morning and into the afternoon. But clouds will return and storms along with them later this afternoon as well. As with the last few days, we are in a marginal risk for severe weather, but this is not cause for major alarm. Just be weather aware this evening. From the ABC 27 First to Know Weather Center, I'm meteorologist Ryan Gold.
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1: Florida man, what'd you do to yourself this time?
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1: Please tell me you weren't swimming in the Seven Seas Lagoon again.
2: Well, not this time. We rode the monorail to the Magic Kingdom, hit Space Mountain, crushed some turkey legs, and we washed it down with a couple of Dole Whips. And the best part, the Country Bear Jamboree.
1: Sounds like a great day so far. What happened?
2: Well, we're running late, and I'm sprinting to the front row of the show, and it starts, and the music's playing, and crowds are clapping. I got carried away. I got this bright idea. I'm going to stage dive to Hank. I jump, Hank tried to catch me, and pop, my back went out midair.
1: Well, I'm glad you came, because Dr. Finn's going to get you fixed right up.
2: Well, next time, we're sitting in the back row.
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1: I am going to share the link to the study for this de-escalation study. 3-year study, Leon County Sheriff's Office. When did Captain James Pittman in? When did y'all release this?
2: Just last week.
1: Okay, well, week before this, last. This is a lot of great information.
2: It was a lot of work.
1: On there. What's the percentage of... You know, with somebody that comes out, do you look into as deep as, hey, we came in, the person was agitated, they did end up being arrested, or that they came in, and great picture of you, by the way, that they were seriously agitated and the de-escalation tactics worked?
2: Yeah, well, first of all, you have to, I mean, this is why this study was so comprehensive. What do you mean worked? What does de-escalation even mean? What does successful de-escalation mean? Does that mean that you calm somebody down a little bit? Does that just mean that it didn't go to use of force? Because I'll tell you, if you ask some law enforcement officers out there, they'll tell you that certain uses of force, like getting somebody to handcuffs quickly or using a
1: de-escalation tactic.
2: So there's the lines at the beginning of this study, the lines were very blurred. And there was a lot of gray areas. Even there was no clear even definition of de-escalation across the nation. So that was the first steps of our program. And then with the help of FSU, the College of Criminal Justice Criminology, one of the top schools in the nation, as you know, for criminology and criminal justice. A lot of great products come out of that college, and they partnered with us on this project. And so we came up with several different statistical models for what a successful de-escalation may be. And some of them were simple, like you know, didn't go to a use of force, or perhaps the subject became calm at the end of the interaction. But even some stuff like because – when I tell you the coding was so comprehensive, second by second, the demeanor of the subject and the officer and specific actions they were taking were coded across the entire interaction for close to 3,000 video, for 3,000 interactions where there was agitation and uncooperation. So something that we measured was the volatility, the uncooperation, the resistance levels of the subject throughout the interaction. And so we found that something like, and you're going to have to dig into the report to get all these numbers. There sure are a lot of numbers in there. But something like 70% of the interactions ended at a lower level of resistance, a lower level of volatility than when they started. And 80-something percent, something like that, ended at a level of resistance that was lower than the peak, which means it may have gotten worse, but then it got better throughout the interaction. And this was all just because of the outstanding de-escalation work of the Leon County deputies out there every day.
1: Now, do we also dig it? I mean, because I'm looking at this report with all the pages kind of scanning through, and then one question that pops in my head is, with the incidences that there might be, you know, there's going to be probably more agitation with something other than a traffic stop. A traffic stop might be one of the easiest ones, but I see that these still have uncooperative traffic stops, which is a very small percentage.
2: Yeah,
1: but sure. If you're going over to my house was broken into, my car was broken in, they might be more very upset with a situation, you're accused of doing something.
2: Right, and that's that second part of what you said is really more of the meat of the project. We specifically attempted, anyway, because it's a very complicated study, but the focus of the study was, of course, how we can decrease use of forces or the severity of those use of forces. So one of the things that we were looking at when it comes to agitation was a victim being agitated that they got into, you know, somebody being aggravated that they got into a car crash or that, their house was broken into. More specifically, we were trying to study those incidents where that agitation or that frustration or that anger was either directed at the officer or the deputy or directed at somebody else on scene to where that deputy needed, you know, would be a reasonable person would think that deputy needs to take some kind of steps to calm the situation down.
1: And I like how you have your primary code book with how...
2: Yeah, you can see the complexity. It's the most complex code book for a study like this that has happened in any study.
1: Arguing with normal language and arguing with foul language.
2: Yeah, we studied it. We looked at it all. And it's because a study like this has never been done before. Not at this level, not at this scope, not with this many incidents, not with this comprehensive of a code book. It just hasn't been done before. And, you know, hats off to FSU, who supported us on the academic side all the way through it, because they provided a level of, you know, academic rigor that we never would have been able to do by ourselves, to the extent that you can look at that study now and take any one of those numbers to the bank. That's huge. But we didn't know, because a study like this had never been done before. Mm-hmm. At the beginning of this study, we just didn't know even necessarily what questions to ask the data, which makes it very hard to design a data collection methodology. So at the end of the day, we said, let's get it all. And we created a code book that was so comprehensive that you should see the code.
1: I mean, this is just a glance of the codes.
2: Yeah.
1: Well, moving forward, how does this work with the training with the men and women that are on the streets? I mean, detention facility, any of the folks that work with Lincoln County Sheriff's Office or with other agencies that may want access to this information.
2: Yeah. Well, the report is on our website. And of course, we are wide open. This is something that we are proud of, and we think that absolutely can affect our area and our state and our nation and the profession as a whole as we get into this world of successful de-escalation study. And it's a study that frankly wasn't really possible 10 years ago, even before the advent and the advancement of technology like body-worn cameras. And some of the different
1: Twenty years ago, 25 years ago, you wouldn't be able to watch this just with the quality of the body cam.
2: Just doing their best back then.
1: And I think that also with de-escalation, that starts with our great folks at the CDA, that they're talking to them before y'all arrive and at the worst possible moment. And I know the training they go through just to remain calm and everything, so they can greatly help out the deputies before they even arrive on scene.
2: Yeah, they do an outstanding job there at the dispatching agency, and we have a lot of friends. We work very closely, obviously. Mm-hmm. I remember when I was on night shift, I spent hours up there.
1: It's a cool place to hang out, yeah. But this is, I think, with just looking through everything, with the low amount of all the force, with the low percentages that where it has escalated to that. That was going to, whether, I don't think that any, with some of these, it was going to happen. You know, that person was out to do whatever they were going to do.
2: Many times,
1: amount of de-escalation was going to stop that person.
2: Yeah, we did as soon as we got into this, obviously, I mean, you remember when I came here last time, we were talking about the 97% of incidents that were absolutely calm, cooperative, mm-hmm. nothing. And this was when we were studying over 100,000 incidents or interactions. And then that small sliver, 2.7-something% of those agitated interactions that we have, and then only 0.05% of those ended up being, you know, use of force incidents. Of course, even when we're reporting out on those numbers, which are, you know, numbers that some people may find surprising, even as we're reporting out on those numbers, people are asking us, okay, well, what about that 0.05%? What went wrong in that 0.05%?
1: Yeah, don't worry about the 99% that went fine. What happened?
2: Right. Which honestly,
1: you do need to look at that so that 0.05% doesn't get higher.
2: And that's the point that we want to look at and see. And we did. We looked in that a little bit more detailed. And found that that, like you said, there's a spectrum. There are incidents where it immediately turns into some level of resistance, and there's ones where our deputies could have done better.
1: All right, we'll be right back.
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4: FSU fans flying through Tallahassee now have a new way to show their Seminole pride. Florida State has installed an interactive Plant the Spear display inside the Tallahassee International Airport. A 7-foot hand-painted replica of the flaming spear sits on artificial turf in front of a backdrop of Doak Campbell Stadium. Travelers can pose with the spear, snap a photo, and share it on social media using the hashtag PlantTheSpearTLH. The display is in the FSU Welcome Center and is open to anyone passing through the airport. A 17-year-old who was shot during an attempted robbery robbery in Tallahassee last month is now behind bars. Court records show Traquan Richardson is being charged as an adult with armed burglary with an assault and battery. Police say the incident happened July 20th at the Renew Apartments. Investigators say Richardson was shot by a man who called 911 during the attempted robbery. That man is not facing charges at this time. Richardson is now in custody as the case moves through the court system. This is Rachel Lanay with Real Talk 93.3 Local News Update. 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
3: Here's your Paul's Termite and Pest Control Tallahassee weather report.
5: Temperatures are a little cooler this morning in the low to mid-70s, and will be out again this afternoon in the mid to upper 90s. A heat advisory is issued from 11 a.m. to 8 p.m., but we should start to see a cool down over the next few days. With that heat, though, today, storms are likely once again, and a few can become severe this evening. From the ABC 27 First to Know Weather Center, I'm meteorologist Ryan Gold.
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1: Captain James Pittman in. We were talking about the dissecting the de-escalation report that came out. 3-year study with Leon County Sheriff's Office, yeah. Florida State University College of Criminology.
2: You like that name? You like that name?
1: Dissecting de-escalation.
2: Well, we did Anatomy of a Homicide before that, so we're trying to stay on
1: with cool names. Mm-hmm, mm-hmm. This is fascinating. And I put the link up on the Greg Tisch Show Facebook feed so you can go through it and read just these amazing studies and see a great picture of you and your wonderful signature. That is like, can I have your autograph, sir? That's a good signature.
2: Takes a lot of practice
1: on that. But this was a lot of work that went into this, and I thank y'all for doing this study, because I think that it will help not only law enforcement but also us. You know, because if we're in a heightened emotional situation, that to have that calm voice,
2: yeah, that's
1: to
2: really
1: relax us before we do something stupid.
2: That's really the goal. Mm-hmm. The three goals is from collecting successful de-escalation data is, one, to be able to celebrate our people. If we're not, like, these aren't things that are generally collected because everything goes right. You know, law enforcement doesn't write reports when things go right. They write reports when, you know, there are crimes or when there's a use of force or something like that. So sometimes this slips through the cracks and we don't have the ability to recognize our deputies for the great work that they do. The other reason to collect it is to be transparent. I mean, we want to be transparent with our community.
1: Right.
2: It, you know, we are the community's Leon County Sheriff's Office, and it's important to put out our scorecards so that we can be graded by the community that we work for. And the third reason is to contribute to the literature and the body of knowledge on this for the profession, because this is information that, you know, as you've scanned through it, I'm sure you've seen how comprehensive it is.
1: Yeah.
2: This has the ability to move the needle, even if just a little bit, to the extent that it prevents one use of force or perhaps saves one life, then the whole thing's worth it.
1: Before we get into Give Me a Second, you've chosen 80s rock for today. That one of the things
2: I can't wait.
1: I know you're very excited about the game. I'm sure that when you got asked. He hates the game. But one of the things that I was kind of surprised about with the interactions and the percentage of interactions that immediately I would have thought, I mean, if we break up into the quadrants, northwest, northeast, southeast, and southwest, I immediately would have gone southwest because of these students. Mm-hmm. But it's pretty evenly, I mean, it's only that northeast, 24, almost 25%. Northwest, 25%. Southeast, Jason's Neck, 19%. But there ain't nobody living on the southeast. And then southwest, 30. So just a little bit higher on the southwest with the students, with the interactions than the others. So we're kind of spread all around. But I just, because of the students.
2: It's worth it to note that those districts, the way that northwest, northeast, southeast, southwest. Yeah, the way it's divided up is based on our law enforcement districts.
1: Right.
2: Which is already, you know, it accounts for population and call volume anyway, for, you know, just for our allocation of staffing and calls for service, et cetera. So it, it's not surprising that it starts to even out, because, mm-hmm. you know, if something's got wildly too many calls for service, then you shrink the district to share the wealth across the other districts. So,
1: True. But Jason, your side of town, the least interaction.
2: You're killing it.
1: Y'all need to step it up, Southwood. You're going some golf cart chases out there.
3: Yeah, right.
2: It gets wild out there.
1: Yeah, it does.
2: That small percentage, though.
1: All right. I mean, looked at the score. Y'all aren't winning. I know that.
2: Shocking.
1: Leon County Sheriff's Office, 10. Tallahassee Fire Department, Consolidated Dispatch Agency, 13.
2: Why'd you put them together?
1: Because they come in all the time.
2: So they come in all the time?
1: They come in together all the time.
2: Okay.
3: He's like, a likely story.
2: Yeah. So they work as a team, and you put two agencies together, and then you're like, we're losing. Weird.
1: Yeah.
2: Shocking.
1: Yeah, right?
3: He's got a good point, Greg.
1: But here's the counterpoint to that. Jason makes it incredibly easy for y'all.
3: Reputedly.
1: Yes.
3: Reputedly.
1: Jason right. makes, give me a second.
2: I'll be the judge of that.
1: Calling in 85. Well, Jason didn't pick the song today. I did.
2: Your argument's falling apart.
1: So I know.
3: You're right.
1: Sorry, quit trying to de-escalate the situation.
2: Take breaths. Everybody breathe.
1: So 850-386-8255, 850-386-8255. We're going to give away a Corner Pocket Bar and Grill gift card. If you can guess the song. It's an 80s rock song. And I'll tell you this, their final member just passed away a couple days ago. There's your big hint. This was a huge.
3: Well, there's one member left.
1: Oh, there is one member?
3: Yeah.
1: Okay, there's one member. One member. But this was a huge song in the 80s. So you should.
2: Last time I was here, I guessed it, and then you got mad at me. Am I supposed to guess the song? Or am I not supposed to guess the song?
1: No, you guess the song.
2: Okay.
1: Oh, no, but you don't say it out loud.
2: Okay.
1: Yeah, yeah.
2: Gotcha.
1: You just, is the bell of it? Just ring the bell.
2: Yeah, that makes sense.
1: All right. Jason, give us a second. 850-386-8255. 850-386-8255.
2: I got it.
1: If you can name. Okay.

0: How do you hate the song? They hate the game? 850-386-8255. 850-386-8255. Name the band and the song.
1: We got somebody.
0: Okay. Who am I speaking with?
2: This is Matthew.
0: I think that we're okay, that we've got it in here, that James has got it. But do you need another second, or you have it also?
2: Another second, please.
0: Okay, here you go. With 2 seconds of the 80s rock song.
1: Oh, darn. I had the wrong pot turned.
0: Oh, sorry.
1: Here we go.
2: Is the band AC/DC?
0: No.
2: It's not.
0: Sorry. Maybe you can get back in. All right. 850-386-8255. Now, do you feel better?
3: I'm sure.
0: Did our first caller got it wrong?
3: I feel on top of the
0: world. I can't find
3: the
0: scores.
3: Now.
0: So 850-386-8255, 850-386-8255. I'm already marking y'all down in Sharpie that you got it. So
3: that's how confident
0: I trust you.
3: That's how confident I look, at least.
0: Who am I speaking with?
4: Philip Ashley.
0: Philip, do you need another second?
4: I do not.
0: Okay. And I'm going to be trusting James when you say the name of the band is?
4: ZZ Top.
3: Yep.
0: And the name of the song is?
4: Sharp Dressed Man.
3: That's right.
1: Yeah, boy.
0: Okay. Good job, Philip. You get a gift card to Corner Pocket Bar and Grill. All you got to do is get Jason that information. How do you feel now?
3: I feel great. You happened to pick the song that I got dressed to for prom.
1: Wow.
0: I went in and because I wanted to do a ZZ Top song. Mm-hmm. Because with Frank Beard, the only one without a beard that passed away this week. And then, so I was in, and I was like, well, we should do Legs. We should do Give Me All Your Lovin'. And I said, no, do Sharp Dressed Man. Yeah. You will get Sharp Dressed Man.
3: You picked the only one that I
0: would. Because if anybody's ever worn a tux since that song has been released, that song was played at some point. Or you thought of that song at some point.
3: Blasting out in the boombox.
0: Good
3: 2006.
0: Job. Wow, and that song came out like what year did that album come out? 82.
1: What, ZZ Top?
0: Yeah, with Eliminator, like 82.
1: Let me look.
0: I think, and then that song must have gone to, let's see, Sharp Dressed Man. That had to have been a number one hit.
1: It don't really readily tell you on Spotify.
0: It don't really readily tell you?
1: Let me look here.
0: 1983 is when the song came out.
1: I'm just Googling it.
0: Okay. Mm.
1: Yeah, 83, yeah.
0: 83?
3: Mm-hmm. 56 on the Billboard.
0: 50? No way. That must have, no, there's no, that got up above
3: peaked
0: 56.
3: Peaked out at 56.
0: Well, Guitar World ranks it as a number 43 in its list of greatest guitar solos of all time.
3: Well,
1: a lot of those bands weren't big charting bands. You know, Zeppelin, Creedence.
0: But that song, that was, I think that was the introduction of the car.
1: Mm-hmm.
0: Like, because in the video that, there was this gas station attendant or whatever. He didn't look very good. And the girls pulled up in the car and abducted him, kidnapped him, threw him into the vehicle, and then took off with it. And then all of a sudden he got out, and he was a sharp-dressed man. That was the video.
3: Wow.
0: That made...
3: What lore?
0: Yeah. I cannot believe that was that had to have been higher.
1: Probably not, man.
3: I can only tell you what Google tells me.
1: When you can consider that Skinner didn't have any number one songs.
0: No, they weren't any good.
1: Shoot.
3: Oof.
1: Crazy.
0: That's just random.
3: Are we live?
0: Let's see. No, I got, why does it go to Ella Langley? Man, my Google AI, and if I don't specifically ask the question about Sharp Dressed Man, it... Like, with chat and everything, you can carry on the conversation with this. But this Google AI said, what was it on the Billboard chart? And it just starts listing Billboard chart stuff. So I have to say, what did Sharp Dressed Man go to on the Billboard charts? But I'm going to go with you. So, all right. Well, thanks for coming in, my brother, and congratulations.
3: It's a pleasure to be here.
0: It's good seeing you. Thank you for letting us know about the study. Again, shared the study on the Greg Tisch Show Facebook page. You can go and read it, like 75, 76 pages,
3: yeah,
0: but very interesting reading.
3: There's a little executive, a little shorter 4-page something at the front end of it if you don't have the patience to sit through the whole thing. But it's very comprehensive, and we're very proud of it. So, yeah, give it a check.
0: Awesome.

0: But becomes sunnier through the late morning and into the afternoon. But clouds will return and storms along with them later this afternoon as well. As with the last few days, we are in a marginal risk for severe weather, but this is not cause for major alarm. Just be weather aware this evening. From the ABC 27 First to Know Weather Center, I'm meteorologist Ryan Gold.
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0: 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Tallahassee's morning show for the people who call this place home.
1: Last call for, well, I should have done that before. Tally Cat Cafe. We got a pass for one free admission into the Cat Lounge for an hour.

0: in there and get some drinks, hang around, and talk to your barista, and have a perfectly good time. Tally Cat Cafe, right down on Monroe Street, right across from, right near the Chick-fil-A, near the massive Chick-fil-A, right there. So we want to welcome the Tally Cat Lounge to the Wheel of Food. It's going to be a lot of fun. So we'll be giving that away. It is National Radio Day, and we've been kind of celebrating it all day long. The world's first licensed radio station. This is your trivia question for the day, Jason. The world's first commercial radio station was where? And I'll give you a hint. Northeast America. In a city with three rivers.
1: Pittsburgh.
0: Yes. KDKA in Pittsburgh is widely recognized as the world's first commercial radio station. They started their regular broadcast November 2nd in what year? It is not a, it's just like, it is a exact, well, obviously an exact year, but it's a 0 year.
1: 50?
0: No.
1: 40?
0: No.
1: 30?
0: No.
1: 20?
0: Yes.
1: Wow.
0: November 2nd, 1920. Early wireless setups were called radio plants because they were physical industrial facilities packed with heavy machinery, generators, and large electrical equipment. The first thing that they broadcast on KDKA, Pittsburgh,
1: beautiful music.
0: The live results. It was rarely music. There might be music in there, but it was live results of the Harding Cox presidential election, to where Warren G. Harding beat out Dewey Cox.
1: That's back when they had the beep, beep, beep, beep, beep, beep. Mm-hmm. Breaking news, the Teapot Dome scandal is heating up. Dewey Cox.
0: Westinghouse built the station to give people a reason to buy their home radio receivers. Well, duh. So they were called plants because they were ginormous. And that's why they called them radio plants. Do you know where the term broadcasting, where that first started being used?
1: Yeah, it was casting to the broad audiences.
0: In the 1700s is where broadcasting became a word. Farmers. Spreading seeds.
1: Mm-hmm.
0: Broadcasting.
1: Mm-hmm.
0: Throwing out seeds. So radio pioneers took the word and made it their own because they were spreading the radio waves across the fields. So that's where broadcasting, that they took the term that meant walking across the field and scattering seeds far and wide. And then radio, because the radio tower basically does the same thing.
1: Mm-hmm.
0: Hey, how about that, Jason? Learning a little bit. KDKA in Pittsburgh, 1920, October 2nd. Hey, it's KDKA. But you can go on newspapers.com and that you can go and look at the WTAL when they first started broadcasting here in the 30s. It took us 11 years. 1920 KDKA. And, well, I guess in just 11 short years that the tiny town of Tallahassee got their first one. And they broadcast from like 7 to 6 or 7 to 7. But every show was like Marjorie's, you know, table talk or Jason Taylor. And that's all it would say. And you're probably in there. Well, the other day I was walking in my fields and I noticed that Mr. Jones walked across mine without asking permission. Mr. Jones, please do not do that. Can you imagine the letters that must have been pouring in?
1: Mm-hmm.
0: And then when radio became more music, I would say the 40s, probably the 40s, once probably were on WW2. And then the information that was just spread with that. WTL, Tallahassee's first radio station, 1935, is when they got their license to be able to broadcast. And then us, the last remaining locally owned station. 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And I think that I'm going to speak for Jason and our entire staff here. 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It's awesome. It's awesome that we love being Tallahassee's local station and your community voice and the voice for the community. Ooh, how was that? Your community voice and the voice for the community. No.
1: Trademark it.
0: You don't like it.
1: It's all right.
0: Yeah, you didn't. I know when you like things
1: it's
0: and you don't like
1: right.
0: things. 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
0: You know what? My name hadn't popped up for a long time, so I think you took my name off the wheel.
1: It's been a long time, man.
0: So I'm going to tell you, I ain't giving this to anybody if I win. I'm going to take it myself.
1: Oh, well, it's not you.
0: Okay.
1: The winner. And you should be happy. It's Jeff Graham. Jeff Graham.
0: Congratulations, Jeff Graham.
1: There you go.
0: You are getting a one-hour pass into the Cat Lounge.
1: There you go.
0: At the Tally Cat Cafe, and you go get some wonderful beverages. Take a significant other. Go hang out by yourself. I'd like to just go lounge.
1: Yeah, and have the cats kind of walk up to you.
0: That'd be cool, because the only cats that walk up to me ain't cool cats.
1: Oh.
0: And they got tons of cool cats. Jason, be a better person today than you were. Oh, wait, we got a minute?
1: A minute?
0: Tomorrow's going to be a great show. Hope you enjoy it.
1: What you got planned?
0: Tomorrow?
1: Yeah. Friday. Big day.
0: I don't know who's coming in. I mean, well, Brian Cerny, Tallahassee Talks. Jay Revel's not in.
1: How about Thomas Dickens?
0: I don't know. I haven't talked to them. I don't know. Everybody's like wishy-washy on Fridays.
1: Mm-hmm.
0: And then Dana told me that they're in, like, or out. I don't remember. We'll have to find out. Should be a lot of fun. Happy National Radio Day again to everybody. Jason, thank you for everything that you do to keep our radio station on the air.
1: Absolutely.
0: We appreciate it. Here's a big thumbs up. Everybody, y'all be better people today than you were yesterday. Jason, you do the same. See you bright and early tomorrow, Friday, 6 a.m. right here on Real Talk 93.3.

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2: News at hour from Town Hall. I'm Rex Thomason. President Trump now threatens all-out economic war on Iran, but it's a warning that's apparently falling on deaf ears in Tehran.
3: Iranian Foreign Minister Abbas Araghchi is rejecting President Donald Trump's threats of economic pain and isolation, saying such failed policies will only stir more hostility among Iranians and bring more failures. Trump has threatened crushing economic measures against Iran, promising economic warfare and isolation on an unprecedented scale. Araghchi says in a social media post that Trump's threats are meant to divert the attention of the U.S. public from domestic financial problems. I'm Donna Water.
2: The hands of the national debt clock continue to spin at a dizzying pace. America's debt hitting a record $40 trillion, and it's growing. The winds of war blow at hurricane force across both Russia and Ukraine.
4: A Russian missile barrage has killed at least 12 people in Ukraine's capital as Ukraine continued to strike targets inside Russia. Cell phone footage captured by Kyiv resident Yehor Konovalov showed a flaming plume of orange smoke rise from the capital's horizon. The strikes hit 12 locations across Kyiv, damaging residential buildings, a medical facility, and an educational institution. Emergency crews scrambled to put out buildings on fire and to pull out people who were trapped under the rubble. I'm Karen Chemas.
2: President Trump mentions a possible meeting with North Korean dictator Kim Jong-un by year's end. There's no word on where or exactly when, and there's been no comment from Pyongyang. Meanwhile, the North Koreans have fired more missiles into the sea. Wall Street ahead of this morning's opening bell. The Dow futures down just over 400 points. NASDAQ futures are off 190 points. More on these stories, townhall.com.
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7: The watch list has been released for the Biletnikoff Award. That goes to the most outstanding receiver in college football, regardless of position. Florida State senior wide receiver Deuce Robinson is on that list. And then at Miami, wide receivers Malachi Toney and also Cooper Barkate being named to that watch list as well. At Florida, junior running back Jaden Baugh being placed on the preseason All-SEC team as announced by coaches. Also, Vernell Brown III and Jaden Woods making it onto that team as well. Baseball, the Rays yesterday, they beat the Blue Jays 7-6. Series does continue tonight. It'll be Ian Seymour pitching for the Rays. Marlins lost to the Phillies 4-1. Marlins off today. Tomorrow, they'll play the Nationals. I'm Matt Pauly, Real Talk 93.3.
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0: two administrations. I can't imagine someone doing that. But we do need to get our spending on the military up to $1.5 trillion. Now, it's a lot of money, but the dollar to dollar, that's still just 5% of the GDP. Michael Makovsky next. Brian Kilmeade Show. So glad you're there.
1: News now.
2: Tallahassee voters have narrowed the mayor's race to two candidates. City Commissioner Jerry Matlow and former State Senator Loran Osley are headed for a November runoff after finishing first and second in Tuesday's primary. Matlow led the field with about 36% of the vote, while Osley finished with roughly 34%. Attorney Daryl Parks and businessman Mike Faust were eliminated. The runoff will decide who succeeds Mayor John Daley, who did not seek re-election. During the campaign, the candidates offered different visions for Tallahassee with issues including growth, development, affordable housing, and the city's future priorities among the major topics discussed. Matlow pointed to grassroots support and outside spending as important factors in his primary victory, while Osley said she was encouraged by the support she received from voters across the community. The two will face off again in November, with Tallahassee voters making the final decision on the city's next mayor. This is Rachel Linnea with your Real Talk 93.3 local news update, brought to you by Macklemore Systems, Tallahassee's go-to Mac store. 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
1: Now, here's your Paul's Termite and Pest Control Tallahassee weather report.
3: Temperatures are a little cooler this morning in the low to mid 70s, and will be on again this afternoon in the mid to upper 90s. A heat advisory is issued from 11 a.m. to 8 p.m., but we should start to see a cool down over the next few days. With that heat, though, today, storms are likely once again, and a few can become severe this evening. From the ABC 27 First to Know Weather Center, I'm meteorologist Ryan Gold.
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5: Breaking news this hour from Town Hall. I'm Rex Thomason. America's national debt continues to snowball, hitting another record high.
6: For many economists and investors, what's worrying is how quickly the U.S. national debt reached $40 trillion, more than doubling over the last decade. About a third of the increase in government borrowing occurred during the first 2 years of the COVID-19 pandemic, when both Presidents Donald Trump and Joe Biden ramped up spending in response. A more persistent and significant factor is the long-running budget deficit. For the past 25 years, the U.S. government has been spending more than what it receives in tax receipts, and there's little to signal that the budget deficit will ease.
5: The BBC's Maura Fogarty. President Trump threatens tremendous economic consequences for any country that does business with Iran. Mr. Trump says he plans to meet with North Korean dictator Kim Jong-un by the end of the year. Who gets to stand behind that world-famous podium?
7: Speculation continues to swirl on who will replace White House spokeswoman Caroline Leavitt when she steps down at the end of this month. One name widely floated for the position, attorney Alina Haba, who used to represent Donald Trump. She posts on her X page, "I'm not in the running for any job. However, if I'm getting a new one, I'd love for one of the anonymous sources to let me know first." Fake news remains the undefeated champ. Well, until I come at them, and then she posts a little wink emoji at the end. Laura Winters reporting.
5: The pilot of a small plane is dead, 2 Pennsylvania state troopers injured. The plane and a state police helicopter that was on a training mission collided at an airport near Harrisburg, Pennsylvania last evening. Investigators say the plane, a Cessna, had veered into the helicopter. Watching Wall Street this morning, the Dow is down about 342 points. More on these stories at townhall.com.
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3: The Braves visiting the White Sox today for a makeup of a June 11th rainout. Anthony Kay on the mound for Chicago, minus 105. Grant Holmes for the Braves, minus 115. 8.5 over at Wright Field in Chicago. 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The Jacksonville Jaguars and the Carolina Panthers meet tomorrow at Everbank Stadium. 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
1: FSU fans flying through Tallahassee now have a new way to show their Seminole pride. Florida State has installed an interactive plant, the Spear Display, inside the Tallahassee International Airport. A 7-foot hand-painted replica of the Flaming Spear sits on artificial turf in front of a backdrop of Doak Campbell Stadium. Travelers can pose with the spear, snap a photo, and share it on social media using the hashtag PlantTheSpearTLH. The display is in the FSU Welcome Center and is open to anyone passing through the airport. A 17-year-old who was shot during an attempted robbery in Tallahassee last month is now behind bars. Court records show Traquan Richardson is being charged as an adult with armed burglary with an assault and battery. Police say the incident happened July 20th at the Renew Apartments. Investigators say Richardson was shot by a man who called 911 during the attempted robbery. That man is not facing charges at this time. Richardson is now in custody as the case moves through the court system. This is Rachel Lanay with Real Talk 93.3 Local News Update. 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
2: We are in the low 90s and can warm into the upper 90s by the late afternoon. The heat advisory is in effect and will last until 8 p.m. Now, storms and showers are still likely again today, and a few isolated storms can become strong or severe, which has also been the case the last few days. There is no tornado threat, but strong gusts are possible this evening. From the ABC 27 First to Know Weather Center, I'm meteorologist Ryan Gold.
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1: Is your goal in trying to re-engage with Chairman Kim still denuclearization? What makes you think you could be successful now when you weren't?
2: Well, I don't want to talk about that, but I do have a good relationship with Kim Jong-un, as you know, you've seen. He didn't like Biden. He didn't like Obama, he didn't like anybody, but he likes me, and I just got along with him very good. We had great meetings. We speak, and I think our nation, and I think other nations, frankly, whether it's Japan or South Korea, they're a lot safer if I'm president than if somebody else is president.
3: I agree, no doubt about it, but doesn't help on midterm elections. For some reason, foreign policy never scores. Just ask George H.W. Bush that. He didn't get 4 more years, and he didn't do well in the midterms. But that's what he's talking about, and no doubt about it, North Korea, South Korea is interesting, because North Korea said, okay, yep, have great memories of President Trump, Kim Jong-un, but we have no interest in talking about a nuclear program, and we don't really care that you scaled back the South Korean military exercises. All right, I don't know why we keep doing it. We need to keep doing those exercises, sending the message, using Japan, Philippines, and South Korea to let Japan, China know something happens with Taiwan, we're going to help Taiwan. And it's going to be significant. Nicholas in New Jersey. Hey, Nicholas.
4: Hi, Brian. 2 points real quick. One is I've been a Republican my own life. And I've voted for Trump all 3 times, but I really can't support him if he refuses to lose the war. I mean, he's losing the war. He's not winning the war. And Republicans, in my opinion, have their own extremists. Why are they not supporting John Cornyn in Texas? He's a perfectly fine Republican.
3: I was for it, too, but they thought that Paxton was more MAGA.
4: Right. That's the problem. We have to realize that we have our own extremists. We're calling out the Democrats for the Democratic Socialists, but these guys like Paxton are extreme on the right. And that's why Citarelli lost in New Jersey, because he didn't distance himself from Trump. Thank you. I'll listen to your opinion, but that's
3: New Jersey is a lot different than Texas. I think if Ken Paxton loses because he's lazy, he's not raising money, he's got to be everywhere. And number two is he's got personal issues. And if the people of Texas don't want somebody with a messy divorce and other things, they're not going to vote for him. But they keep voting for him, Attorney General. They fend off some really good people to keep that spot, including George P. Bush. So if he's that popular, he's got to win. But he has got to learn to work. Remember, Ted Cruz won by 2.5% of the vote, and he worked 24 hours a day.
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12: Breaking news this hour from Town Hall. Anich Thomason. On the heels of President Trump's announcement that he plans to meet with North Korean dictator Kim Jong-un by year's end, there's another North Korean missile launch. South Korea's military says the North has fired off roughly 10 short-range ballistic missiles toward the sea. It was another night of terror for war-weary civilians in Ukraine as Russia launched yet another large-scale attack. The BBC's Dan Johnson is in the capital, Kiev.
13: Air raid sirens sounded across the city, quickly followed by the impact of around 20 Russian missiles. Targets are as yet unclear, but a children's hospital and a school were damaged and power supplies were disrupted for some communities. There are reports of people trapped in a residential building and a bomb shelter. A large proportion of the country was under prolonged air raid alert through the night because of incoming missile and drone attacks.
12: At least 16 people were killed in the latest Russian assault. The national debt has hit another record high, soaring to $40 trillion, and it's still growing. President Trump continues to rail against Fed interest rate policy.
14: We have a very powerful country, and we're powering through these ridiculous interest rates. It's a very unfair system, and I've said it now for a long time. When our country does well, interest rates should go down. I mean, every time I hear our country's doing well, I say, oh, it's too bad, because they lift up interest rates. They should drop interest rates because it means we have a strong country.
12: Federal aviation safety investigators are at an airport near Harrisburg, Pennsylvania. That's where a small plane, a Cessna, collided last evening with a state police helicopter. The copter was on a training mission at the time. The pilot of the plane was killed. The two state troopers on the helicopter were injured. Watching Wall Street, the Dow is down about 303 points. The Nasdaq off 156. More on these stories at townhall.com.
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16: Jacksonville Jaguars football wide receiver Parker Washington is day-to-day with an undisclosed injury. That's according to the Florida Times-Union. He is not expected to participate in anything through at least the rest of this week. He appeared in 16 games with 7 starts last year, 58 receptions, 847 yards, and 5 touchdowns. Jaguars getting ready for a game against Carolina. That's going to be coming up tomorrow night. Baseball, the Rays yesterday, they get a win over the Blue Jays. 7-6 series wraps up today. Ian Seymour on the mound, he's 9-3. And the Marlins lose to the Phillies 4-1, getting swept after an off day today. They'll open up a series against Washington beginning tomorrow. I'm Matt Pauly, Real Talk 93.3.
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0: So that is a Liquid Death commercial led by Jason Kelsey, not Travis Kelsey's brother, for long retired, about 2 or 3 years now. And that's their new push to get on the populist movement of trying to hate data centers. And some Republicans and Democrats are afraid to bring it up, and just actually saying, pee into a cup, drink this stuff, pee into a cup, and pour it on data centers. 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
2: Tallahassee voters have narrowed the mayor's race to two candidates. City Commissioner Jerry Matlow and former state senator Loran Osley are headed for a November runoff after finishing first and second in Tuesday's primary. Matlow led the field with about 36% of the vote, while Osley finished with roughly 34%. Attorney Daryl Parks and businessman Mike Faust were eliminated. The runoff will decide who succeeds Mayor John Daly, who did not seek re-election. During the campaign, the candidates offered different visions for Tallahassee, with issues including growth, development, affordable housing, and the city's future priorities among the major topics discussed. Matlow pointed to grassroots support and outside spending as important factors in his primary victory, while Osley said she was encouraged by the support she received from voters across the community. The two will face off again in November, with Tallahassee voters making the final decision on the city's next mayor. This is Rachel Linnea with your Real Talk 93.3 local news update, brought to you by Macklemore Systems, Tallahassee's go-to Mac store. 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
3: We are in the low 90s and can warm into the upper 90s by the late afternoon. The heat advisory is in effect and will last until 8 p.m. Now, storms and showers are still likely again today, and a few isolated storms can become strong or severe, which has also been the case the last few days. There is no tornado threat, but strong gusts are possible this evening. From the ABC 27 First to Know Weather Center, I'm meteorologist Ryan Gold.
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When was the last time you randomly did something nice for someone that means a lot to you? Now, I say this every day at the end of my show, for everybody to be a better person today than you were yesterday. Well, one way to do that is to drop in a pint out and get a gift for someone who deserves it. It'll brighten their day, their week, maybe even their year. You don't have to wait for a holiday or special occasion, so don't wait to go check out a true local gem serving Tallahassee since 1988. Now, sing along with me, and I'll see you at Pintel.

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1: A special hello to those of you watching from home and from the White House. But I do have some bad news for President Petty Roosevelt. That's all I'm going to say about you tonight, sweetheart. You got to realize it's time to hang up your wig and let Natalie tuck you in.
2: So, yeah, Rosie O'Donnell is hosting a show, and she loved to be associated with Donald Trump. I don't know anybody talking about it except when we play clips or other people play clips or Jimmy Kimmel talks about it. But Jimmy Kimmel gets about a 1.8, 1.4. Put it this way, everybody on Fox, first run, when they go repeat, beats that. So Rosie O'Donnell, nobody cares about. I love the fact that she came back and thinks that Donald Trump's obsessed with her. It's absolutely the other way around. She's obsessed with Trump. It's ruined her career, ruined her life. She really has no life that I know of. So Jimmy Kimmel thinks it gets under Trump's skin. I don't even think he even understands that Jimmy Kimmel's on at night. And thankfully, he hasn't brought her up at all. I hope she fades away. I think that, not that she didn't have talent. I remember her coming up and doing stand-up at comedy clubs on Long Island. And she did her VH1 show, which wasn't good. But then she got her own show, which got accolades. And then she went on to The View, where all she did was brawl with people and come unhinged on a regular basis to the point where no one could work with her. And she ends up going after Donald Trump, becoming obsessed and ending up in Ireland. So, and Jimmy Kimmel takes the summer off. Nice gig if you can get it. So I'm not really sure if you can get it. Hey, go to BrianKilmeade.com. Pick up Uniting the States, The Six Crucial Moments That Forged the American Miracle. It comes out in October. And then go to BrianKilmeade.com. Find out what shows I'm going to be on, where it streams on Fox Nation, but you can see me in person. See you there.
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8: News this hour at Town Hall. I'm Bob Agnew in Washington. The national debt has surpassed a record $40 trillion, highlighting the impact of defense costs, social programs, and interest on the deficit. The milestone comes just 5 months after hitting $39 trillion. Experts say the growing debt is already affecting Americans by raising borrowing costs and lowering wages. President Trump says the U.S. and Canada have a trade deal, but the key terms still remain unclear.
9: Canada and the U.S. are reportedly moving closer to finalizing a trade agreement. agreement that would avert President Trump's threatened 50% tariffs. A senior Canadian official calls the emerging terms a very good deal for Canada, but cautions negotiations are not complete. Still, Trump says,
10: they called yesterday and they gave us the points that we had to have. Very fair deal for both.
9: And the president predicts U.S. farmers and manufacturers will benefit.
10: Our farmers were paying tremendous tariffs into Canada, and those tariffs are going to be totally eviscerated, down to zero.
9: Trump's tariffs would hit about 5% of Canadian exports to the U.S. in Thomas, Washington.
8: Russia's launched a massive nighttime aerial attack on Kiev using missiles and drones. At least 16 people in the city and surrounding region have been killed. After embroiling themselves and the entire royal family in nonstop drama for the past several years, it appears Prince Harry and wife Meghan are set to make a return to the U.K.
11: Britain's Prince Harry and Meghan have decided to return to the U.K. for an extended stay this fall. The Associated Press has learnt of their decision to return without resuming their roles as working members of the royal family. The anonymous source also said that King Charles III was alerted to the decision on Sunday and wasn't told about it during the couple's visit to the UK last month. Harry and Meghan's children are 7 and 5 and have already enrolled at British schools. They will start classes in September. Karen Chamas, London.
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13: Jaguars traded a 6th-round pick of the 2027 draft to the New York Giants for guard Daniel Fa'alele. 66 games, 35 starts in 4 seasons with Baltimore for Fa'alele. He's going to help out with Patrick McCary injured and could miss time with a back injury. Jaguars tomorrow hosting the Carolina Panthers at Everbank Stadium. Carolina now the 1.5-point favorite, 37.5 the total. Braves dropped the 6-4 decision at the Twins yesterday. Minnesota sweeps the series. Braves will play a makeup game on the south side of Chicago today against the White Sox. Atlanta minus 115, 8.5 over the total. 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
22: 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Happy Thursday. Post-primary election. So that's what we'll be talking about today. Get y'all caught up on the results, what they mean. Obviously, we also will have a segment on the analysis of the voting across the five districts in the three city races. We've got the mayoral analysis already up on our site. And we'll dig into that and what it means for the general election. The results will go over not only the city races, which were the most important ones here in terms of what we talk about. A couple judge races sort of broke a record or did something that hasn't been done before, which will again provide some insight on where we're heading. And a statewide race is going to have an impact here locally on who our next mayor is. Statewide race and also a recount is going to have a huge impact, and I'll explain that impact. But just all, it's like Christmas for a reporter like me. There's so many things, so many different angles to look at here. And look, let's be clear. The progressives are organized, engaged, and knocking at the door. Nothing in the primary gave me a sense of people know what's at stake here. And so maybe it's just where we're destined to go. And we'll talk about that, but they have executed their plan. You look at the votes that the progressive group of PJ Perez, Dideman Johnson, and Jeremy Matlow got across the city. It's almost identical. I mean, their voters are engaged, and they go vote. Now, we'll talk about some of the issues they'll have in the general and they've had in the past, but I got to tell you, looking at sort of what's going on here, absent some changes or some reconsideration of voters refocusing on what I think is at stake. Now look, and we're going to talk about this. We're going to go through 10 policies that other local municipalities that are progressive have tried to implement or have implemented. And we're going to see what are the odds of them being implemented here in Tallahassee. Now look, and I don't want to sound condescending, but you look at what this election was decided on or what the media fed the voters. We're talking about flock cameras, data centers, cutting down trees. That's not what the progressives want to implement when they get elected. We're not going to debate data centers and, flock cameras. It's going to be about these ideological issues that they don't want to talk about right now. Now, the good news is there's some time. Tallahassee Reports will do our job in getting out these policies. We'll go over these 10. And I'll tell you, there's a little room for optimism, even if the progressives get the majority. And I'll tell you why. But there are some policies that it is pretty clear where they're going to be headed and what's the easiest things for them to do. But make no mistake about it. They do not want to talk about those type of policies because they're not going to resonate in the general with a swath of voters that they're hoping to fool. And again, I will tell you, the local media ecosystem is helping the progressives out tremendously. And that's, you know, we're the outlier. It's a difficult thing to watch when you don't get coverage on substantive issues. And Commissioner Matlow has been able to sort of drive the narrative. Oh, I wasn't involved with that underhanded tactic, so let's just move on. No investigation, no digging. And have you seen Ryan Ray lately? Guy is underground. And that's because he's running a political operation that, you know, really should be exposed. Now, you will see a lot of talk in the local media about the PACs that raise money and send out what I would argue childish postcards to try to defeat Commissioner Matlow. You'll see a lot of that in the media because that's what Commissioner Matlow has told them to cover. What you won't see is a deep dive on what is behind these anonymous political attacks that have an impact behind the scenes. So anyway, we'll do our best to continue to get that in front of the voters. And just to give you one example, which is just is unbelievable. We're the only news outlet that had a headline about Commissioner Matlow embracing the policies of and the endorsements of Democratic Socialist candidates of New York City Mayor Mamdani. Only one in the headline. That's WCTV, WTXL, WFSU, the Tallahassee Democrat. We're the only one. And so, and you know, the reasons for that, you know, they probably spend another hour on that, but what's going on is the progressives have got their foot in the door. They're bullying media outlets. They're bullying elected officials. And so it will be interesting to see. And I'll tell you, and I'll give you the trends over the last 4 years in the general election.

0: again, does not bode well for civility over this chaotic approach to governing that seems to be desired. Well, we'll see in the general. I mean, Commissioner Mallow and Commissioner Porter, the two progressives, their last two elections have been won in primaries. They haven't gone in front of the full electorate in a November election. So we'll see what happens there. And they're not running against, these progressives are not running against, or at least Commissioner Mallow is not running against a Republican, running against a traditional liberal Democrat. So it will be, that will be very interesting to watch. So what we're going to do today is when we get back, so we'll run through the city elections. We'll run through a couple of judge races and what was important there. We'll talk about the race. There's basically two county commission races set up for November. So we will deal with that. And then we'll look at the voting analysis by districts, and I'll explain that to you. But it shows you sort of what's going to happen in the general and whose coalitions have got to come out, the voters have got to appeal to, and then we'll go through the progressive policies that may be on the docket at the city commission come November. So again, you listen to the Steve Stewart Show here on Real Talk 93.3. Thanks for tuning in. We'll be right back.
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1: All right, welcome back to the Steve Stewart Show here on Real Talk 93.3. Thanks for tuning in. Hope you're having a good Thursday. Before we dig into the results here, we have a story up. I would say it's breaking news. Airport traffic after 15 months declining is headed back up. New trend. Breeze Airways has blown in some traffic, passenger traffic. And so you can go to TallahasseeReports.com and check out those numbers. Up 8% year over year. If you go back to July, check that out. But this is the first time in 15 months we've had an increase in the annualized 12-month traffic. Or in the year-over-year traffic. So Breeze Airways has brought 4,000 new passengers in its first month of July. So, you know, we've reported the 15-month decline. Now it is time. Well, we'll see. I guess we got to give it a couple of months. The incentive packages that was promoted, clearly more people are flying, which is good. But it is the city responded. Took some time, and we'll see what happens here with rates and if this is a trend or just a one-time bump. You know, we've seen some of these trends changing. We reported on single-family residential permits, which have year-to-date numbers are above, I think, what's happened the last 2 years, which is good. So anyway, all right, let's get to some results. Before we do the city results, we'll talk about a couple of things that happened outside that will have an impact. I think that have some, give you some insight. First of all, statewide, I think everything sort of went according to plan except for the Democrat nomination for the U.S. Senate seat where Angie Nixon shocked the, quote, the establishment and beat Alex Vindman. And so she is a member of the DSA, just recently joined, got some, I would say, far left and some weird positions on some things, which now she'll start to try to moderate a little bit. And you say, well, what is the implication here locally? I'm so glad you asked because you probably won't get it anywhere else. First thing is that Commissioner Jeremy Matlow actually held a campaign fundraiser with Angie Nixon. So we'll be doing an article about that, which is, again, consistent with his embracing Mayor Mamdani in New York. But don't look there. Look at the data centers. Look at the flock cameras. Don't want you looking over here. So that's the first implication. The second implication is, you know, look, Republicans statewide are like a little bit giddy because, you know, the Republican nominee, Ashley Moody, is going to, the Democrats are probably not going to put a lot of money into this race. So she's, I would think that she's probably as sure as a statewide race as possible, you know, as it can be. But here locally, that candidate, she's a very, she's very vocal. She's very articulate in how she states her position. She is going to drive African American turnout in North Florida, specifically in Tallahassee, just like Andrew Gillum did. And so, what will the impact statewide? You know, we can debate about, but there will be a huge impact here in this local elections. And if you look at Commissioner Matlow, you have got to give him credit. Having a fundraiser with her, it's consistent with who he is ideologically. He won't tell you that. Again, he wants to focus on data centers and, you know, and the developer class. But this is a movement now that's, you know, that has been recognized across the country, and now is we're seeing it in Florida, and we're seeing it in Leon County. And so the only thing I would ask, of voters is if this is where we want to go, fine, but don't be fooled. And that's, we're going to try to do our part here and letting you know the policy, but don't be fooled by these underhand tactics. And, you know, this is what's interesting that the progressives here locally have revealed is it is not good enough to be African-American. You have to be African-American and you have to subscribe to the ideology. And you can ask Talithi Edwards and Nick Maddox about that, because they will come after you. But it will be interesting to see how much of we'll talk more about the breakdown in the districts, but that is going to definitely have an impact here locally. Now, two judge races, circuit judge races, which involve about seven or eight counties. The two incumbents ended up winning, Lee Marsh, Jason Jones. But I think for the first time, the circuit judges won their seats without winning the vote in Leon County. Now, it was close, but they didn't win the vote in Leon County. Tells me a couple things. First of all, if you look at the candidates and the political profiles and the ideology, this again is an indication of sort of a blue wave progressive movement. And it also shows the, I think, the trend of more people moving to these outer counties. Go ahead. I'm going to look at the numbers, but that's just a hint. And we've seen this when we're looking at the economic issues with jobs, people working in Leon County, thousands of them, and living in Jefferson and Wakulla County. So there are a couple different signs that show Leon County is becoming more progressive for a couple of different reasons. And I think this general election will really nail that down for us. Now, to the city races. Mayoral race, Mallow 36%, Lorraine Osley 33%, Darrell Parks 25%. Mr. Parks, who we had all four of these candidates in our radio show, I enjoyed talking to him. He could not get the bridge over to conservative voters. He was the only one to stand up to Matlow's tactics. Don't believe it was covered in the media fairly, but he just couldn't get it done. And so he got 10,000 votes. Lorraine Osley got 14,000 votes. Jeremy Matlow got 14,900 votes. So there's about a 1,000 vote difference between Matlow and Osley. Now, we're going to talk about the analysis, but this is the same thing that's happened the last two races where we've had these progressives, Dodiman Johnson running against Curtis Richardson, won the primary, not with 50%, lost in the general. Mayor John Daly lost to Dozier in the primary 4 years ago, won in the general. But the margins are closing over those last two. 2 points don't make a trend, but they sure to do. Waiting for the third, we'll tell you what the trend is. We're going to get that third. So those two, Mallow and Osley, will face off. We'll talk about the analysis on that in the next segment. City Commission C3 has not been, the top two have not been decided yet. PJ Perez came in with 29%. Talithi Edwards, 26.27. Tom Derzepolsky, 26.33. A difference of 24 votes out of 21,000 votes cast. That is going through a recount. And you say, well, is 24 votes, will that hold up? You've got changes to absentee ballots that were set aside because maybe the signatures didn't match. You got provisional ballots. You got a recount going to go through the machine. So is a machine going to read the 21,024 votes exactly the same? I would find that hard to believe. There'll be some change, but is it going to be enough to, is it going to be a change as evenly distributed across the two? We'll see. And it makes, there's a big difference in the types of races that will be run. And versus PJ Perez, the progressive, versus either Tom Drzepolski or Talith Edwards will be two different campaigns. And again, in our analysis section, we'll explain that. C5, Diane Williams-Cox running against two African-American women. 4 years ago, ran against two African-Americans, a male and a female. Got 51% of the vote 4 years ago. This time, 39%. She'll be in a runoff with Dot Emin Johnson. So, you know, that was, you could argue another trend. Not as many votes as she got 4 years ago. Change in the electorate. All right, when we get back, we'll do a little more analysis of these city results. So stay tuned.
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2: FSU fans flying through Tallahassee now have a new way to show their Seminole pride. Florida State has installed an interactive plant, the Spear Display, inside the Tallahassee International Airport. A 7-foot hand-painted replica of the Flaming Spear sits on artificial turf in front of a backdrop of Doak Campbell Stadium. Travelers can pose with a spear, snap a photo, and share it on social media using the hashtag PlantTheSpearTLH. The display is in the FSU Welcome Center and is open to anyone passing through the airport. A 17-year-old who was shot during an attempted robbery in Tallahassee last month is now behind bars. Court records show Traquan Richardson is being charged as an adult with armed burglary with an assault and battery. Police say the incident happened July 20th at the Renew Apartments. Investigators say Richardson was shot by a man who called 911 during the attempted robbery. That man is not facing charges at this time. Richardson is now in custody as the case moves through the court system. This is Rachel Linnae with Real Talk 93.3 Local News Update. 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
3: We are in the low 90s and can warm into the upper 90s by the late afternoon. The heat advisory is in effect and will last until 8 p.m. Now, storms and showers are still likely again today, and a few isolated storms can become strong or severe, which has also been the case the last few days. There is no tornado threat, but strong gusts are possible this evening. From the ABC 27 First to Know Weather Center, I'm meteorologist Ryan Gold.
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1: All right, let's dig into these races. But before we do that, I do want to mention one thing on the results. Commissioner Matlow got 14,900 votes. Dottieman Johnson got 14,460 votes. And P.J. Perez got 11,600. So Matlow and Dottieman Johnson, the two progressives in those two races, pretty much noted, got almost within 400 votes of each other. Now, you say, well, you look at P.J. Perez, he got 11,600. You add the 2,400 votes to Max Hurley, self-described Democratic Socialist Progressive. He's in 14,000 votes. Those are 14,000 votes. So just looking at this, in the primary, we've identified that there's 14,000 to 15,000, I would argue, energetic, dependable, progressive slash socialist votes. Okay, that's doesn't sound like a lot, but it's enough to get you in the lead in two of these city commission races. Again, we don't have districts, which is, oh boy, that's a whole nother discussion. This wouldn't be happening if we had districts. But 15,000 progressive votes among the 41 that was cast. Now, you would argue here that in the general, if you're energetic, there's not many more progressive votes out there. This goes from 41 to about 64,000 votes will turn out. There's going to be about 50% more people voting. So 15,000 is the number from a progressive standpoint. Now, let's look at the mayoral analysis. If you go to talentsupports.com, we've broken this up into looking at the five districts. Now, we're not districted in terms of representation, but they categorize the votes by different districts, the county districts. So if we look at this, there's five districts, and District 1 is the south side. Not surprising, Darrell Parks won that with 3,000 votes. Next in line, 3,100 votes. Next in line, Matlow, 2,100. Osley, 900. Faust, 137 votes. That made up about 15% of the total vote. 6,000 votes from District 1. District 2, which includes African-American and also the student population, in the primary, not a lot of votes there. 3,300 votes. Parks got 1,200. Matlow got 1,400. Osley, 557. Faust, 123. Now, let's take a look at the general election between Daley and Dozier last year. And District 2 had 6,600 votes compared to the 3,300. So about double the number of votes there. And District 1 had 11,000 in the general, didn't double. And then let's look at District 3 real quick, which is District 3 is Midtown, Waverly. And in that rate, this is more of the moderate Democrats and progressives. And you look at this, this is where you start to see Parks falling off. 2,000 votes compared to Matlow's 3,652, Osley 3,690, and Faust 445. So now we're seeing where Osley's starting to gain. Her coalition is coming together, and so is Matlow's. But he was steady in 1 and 2 also. And so, but you start to see Parks struggling to keep up. He finishes third in that district. He was first in 1 and second in District 2. Now you go to District 4, which is the Northeast, which is about 55-45, I think, from a partisan standpoint. Osley gets 4,300 votes are almost 50%, a little bit less than 50%. Mallow, 2,700. Parks, 1,600. And so we see for the first time, Osley with 3 and 4 starting to be very competitive with Commissioner Mallow. Now, District 5, Mallow got 5,000 votes. This is the biggest district. 12,000 votes turned out. Now, let's see how much that increases in the general. That goes up a whopping. It goes up 50%. So it goes up to 18,000. So Mallow got 5,000 votes in District 5, which includes Lafayette Park, Indian Acres, and it goes out west. So it's a big area. Osley got 4,400 votes. Parks got 2,400. Fowles got 587. So the areas where it was not competitive for Mallow and Osley was 1 and 2, where Mallow came out ahead, and then District 4, where Osley came out ahead. So if you look at the difference, though, in those two districts, District 1 and 2, that's 3,500 votes for Mallow and 1,400 for Osley. That's basically 2,000 votes. And in District 4, she cleared 1,600 votes with Mallow. So, look, this follows the trend that we've seen in the last two primaries. Now we're going to move to the general election. And it's clear that Osley's going to have to get margins in Districts 3 and 4 to make up for the issues in 1, 2, and 5. And if we go to the general and look at the votes and where they're coming from, total votes in 1, 2, and 5 are 35,000. Total votes in 3 and 4 are 28,000. And this is in the general. So 7,000 more votes in 1, 2, and 5. So Daly, if you go back to the Daly Dozier race, he, in 3 and 4, he was able to build up 4,500 votes, which he won by 4,000 votes. So that's the path that Osley is going to have to take. And it will be interesting to see how many votes she gets in 1 and 2. I mean, if you look at this, I mean, Daly actually beat Dozier in District 1. I do not see that happening with Osley and Mallow. Now, Dozier won District 2. I could see that. But District 3 was Daly won by 700 votes, and he won by 4,000 votes in District 4. And then he lost in District 5. So it's going to mirror what Daly and Dozier is. It's going to be interesting to see where these margins, how these margins change, and where Osley would be stronger than Daly. You would hope District 3 and maybe District 5. We'll do some more digging into that. Now, how does this impact? We've got this analysis up. We're going to do one for the seat 3 and seat 5 also. It takes a little time to get this done, as you can imagine. But for Diane Williams Cox, you know, it's going to be almost, she's got a District 1, if you go back and look. She's African-American. She's running against an African-American candidate. She's got a been on the ballot in District 4. Republicans and conservatives have voted for. We'll see what that margin is. Tiffany Hill got a very, almost, 25 to 30% of the vote. Another African-American. You know, is that vote going to go with Dot Emmon Johnson? And let's see how many, so we, because if you look at the progressive vote, we would argue that she got, Dot Emmon Johnson got all the progressive vote. So it looks like that there were a lot of Diane Williams Cox people that voted for her previously that went to Tiffany Hill. Just looking at the numbers here. And so the question will be, is what happens when it comes down to those two? So, and then in District 3, Seat 3, I talked about the difference in what happens between Dzepolsky and Edwards versus P.J. Perez. P.J. Perez being the progressive, it's going to be 1, 2, and 5. Those are the districts. And then with Tom Dzepolsky, it's going to be 3 and 4. And minimizing your losses in 5. However, with Talitha Edwards, it's a different election. Talitha Edwards is an African-American. She will carry District 1. And then it will be, how many votes can she get in 3 and 4? So two different races, depending on who comes out in seat 3. And if you joined us late, there's going to be all kind of... right now, they are curing absentee ballots and provisional ballots. So they're going to do a machine recount on Saturday and then a manual recount. 24 votes separating out of 21,024 votes. Amazing. All right, when we get back, given the trends that we're seeing, we want to look at 10 policies that have been implemented in progressive city government across the country. And we're going to look at those 10 and see which ones are more apt to be implemented here if the progressives take control of the city commission. Stay tuned.

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1: All right, welcome back to the Steve Stewart Show. You're on Real Talk 93.3. Thanks for tuning in. Hope you're having a good Thursday. As we talked about, given the situation and the, if you look at these results, I mean, there's a good chance progressives are going to take control of city commission come November. And, you know, I've talked about this. They don't want to talk about the policies that they're going to implement. You can look at it, but this is what happens in elections. People get together and all of a sudden over the last, you know, the next 3 or 4 months, they got to vote on somebody. And then people present how, you know, the issues that they want you to vote on. They don't necessarily have to defend if there's not a really robust media or there's not a very good candidates that are bringing up the issues, then what happens is they don't have to tackle the controversial issues. And, you know, what's going on here with the progressives, in my view, is they're running, like I said, they're running on data centers and flock cameras. That's not why they want to get elected. Okay. They're trying to fool a lot of voters to get control, and then they're going to implement their ideological policies, which we're going to spend a lot of time talking about starting today until November. And look, if that's what the community wants, that's fine. They can vote for that. But what I don't want is people not voting on the issues that matter. And so what I did is I did some research on looking across the country, because, again, we've got a lot of examples of local governments that have been – that have successfully, voters have put progressives in charge. And there are basically, you know, there are a number of areas that these progressives, when they get in charge, deal with. And the research indicates that's housing, public safety, homelessness, taxation, government-provided benefits, and then equity policies. Those are the sort of the six areas. If you start taking those areas and putting them into policies, you look at rent control, you look at public housing, and that's, you know, that public housing, you're talking about the city buying land and owning housing. Inclusionary affordable housing mandates in neighborhoods, reducing police spending, an independent civilian police board, service first homelessness policy, local minimum wage. You see this a lot in California. We've got a lot of different issues with local governments raising minimum wage, higher wage and benefits for government workers, a wealth payroll tax, and then aggressive renewable energy utility policy. So if you go through those 10 policies, and I know some of our listeners are saying, wait, some of these things can't be done in the city of Tallahassee, and that's correct. And so these are the 10 policies. But which of these policies will be able to pass state preemption legislation? Okay, rent control. Absent extraordinary conditions, this is not something that can be implemented by the city commission. So in New York, yes. Tallahassee, no. Public housing, it's a high potential. This is a significant area that the progressives would definitely look at. They've talked about moving blueprint money to housing. So that would be something that would definitely be able to be accomplished. Inclusionary affordable housing mandates. There are some statutory requirements already in place, so that is something that could be more enforced. Now, this is where you get, obviously, defunding the police isn't going to work, but reallocating police funding. Look, even in Minneapolis, St. Paul, where they had an amendment, a referendum, to basically rename the police department, the Division of Public Safety, and change the structure, that failed. So that's not going to happen. But what you can do here, and this is listed as something that's easy to do, is reallocate spending from law enforcement to social programs. Not a lot in the way of that. Independent Civilian Police Board. Look, the state has put in a lot of obstacles to this. You can have probably a community board that would be full of rhetoric and, you know, political points. But in terms of having something that's very substantive, the state has preempted that. And we saw why here with progressives supporting police abolitionists on a board. And it just caused chaos. Service first homeless policy. That's something that can definitely be done here. Minimum wage, not a chance. That's a state law that local governments can't have their own minimum wage for businesses. Higher wages for government workers, definitely something can be done. That would be a budget issue. I think we've heard Commissioner Matla talk about basically redistributing money within the city from higher paid individuals. A wealth payroll tax can't happen. That's a no. Now, this is the one that I want you to pay specific attention to. Aggressive renewable energy utility policy. We own our own utility. They can definitely do this. So if you go through and look at these policies, the ones that have a very high level of significance and then can be done with a new progressive city commission is reallocate police spending. Higher benefits for city government workers, and aggressive renewable energy policy. Now, the energy policy, if you go back a few years, 4 years ago, or I guess it was two, when Commissioner Matla was running against David Bellamy, there was a group that promotes this. And they sent a lot of money down here to help Commissioner Matla. We're going to be interesting to keep an eye on this and to see if they re-up in the general. But this is something that we've seen. We've seen hints of this renewable energy policy, which is really a pipe dream, especially given the fact that we generate our electricity from natural gas. But those are the three issues to keep an eye on. Three or four. We will look at utility, police spending, more government spending for government wages, and then how they deal with the homelessness issue. We will continue to develop these policies and try to get positions from the progressives where they are, if this is what they will actually pursue. Anyway, we're out of time. Thanks for tuning in. Have a good weekend. We'll be back next Tuesday.
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4: Tampa Bay Buccaneers and defensive tackle Vita Vea have reached agreement on a contract extension. It is a one-year extension, according to ESPN, worth $30 million. He was set to make $18 million in 2026, so essentially it becomes a two-year, $48 million deal, and he will get $6 million in new money this year. So he is set to now be with the team moving forward, participating after he had gone through a hold-in. Tampa Bay Rays at baseball, they beat the Blue Jays yesterday by a 7-6 score. Series finale of that today. The Miami Marlins, they lose to the Philadelphia Phillies yesterday 4-1. They get swept. Marlins off today. Tomorrow, they'll play Washington. I'm Matt Pauly. 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

0: 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Also, if you're watching on War Chant TV, the YouTube channel, thanks for being a member. Thanks for doing that. If you're not a member, make sure you sign up. And appreciate you watching there. Hello to everybody in the chat. Good to be with you as always. I'm Jeff. That is Tom. On Twitter, it's at Jay Cameron Show. And if you download the pod later, welcome in. Good to have you on board. I'll touch on Mike Norvell's comments as he met with the media today. Got another assessment of where they're at and some updates on some players. I'll touch on that momentarily. But first, I would say 9 days, Peter Warrick days away from the start of college football for Florida State. Peter Warrick, one of my very favorite players over the years. I've expressed that quite a bit. Probably my top two favorite players of all time, Marvin Jones and Peter Warrick. It gets really even from that point forward with like five other guys. You know, like Derek Brooks is even for me with, say, Charlie Ward, which is even for me, say, with Warrick Dunn, which is even for me to say, like, quite frankly, Dalvin Cook. So, you know, you get and Jameis, and, you know, you go on and on and on. There's a bunch of guys that are all elite in my mind that I love, that I'll always have in my heart of hearts as all-time great Noles. And obviously, you know, I'm biased. My favorite is William Floyd since I am friends with him and we played together. But if I remove that and I'm just talking about what I witnessed in all my years as a Noles, you know, there's a bunch of guys that are all even. And then there are these couple guys up top. And Peter Warrick, P-Dub, falls in that category. And it was a joy to be able to sit down with him. Was it just last year that we did that?
1: It was just last year.
0: It was just last year? Seems like a long time ago. But we had that long conversation with Peter that we did when we were at Kraft. And I was able to express to him something that I think he needed to hear, which is that, and this fan base, I don't know if for a long time Peter realized he's a humble guy for as great as he was. And really, he is truly, truly one of the greatest college football wide receivers in the history of the sport. Like, he was that kind of good. You can have him in that discussion. He was that kind of special. And so I think he's incredibly humble for a guy who would fit under that umbrella. That a lot of people could assert, if you saw him, if you watched him play, you know he belongs in a larger discussion amongst the best to ever do it in college football at wide receiver. And you wouldn't know it to talk to him. He knows he's loved and he knows that he was good, but he doesn't speak that way. And that's why last year when we got to sit down with him, I was able to say to him, you do realize that for a large percentage of Noles, you're the most electrifying player they ever saw. You know, Deion is probably number one on that list in terms of electrifying, all-time great, Hall of Fame, in the NFL, all the things. But Deion was not nearly as eminently likable, and still is not, as Peter Warrick. And so for a lot of people, Peter's the first place they go to when they think about the combination of sick athleticism, unique skill set, and the ranking within the pantheon of great Noles. Like, you would combo all of that, and he is on that list. So it's cool when I woke up this morning thinking, man, we're P-Dub days away.
1: He will be in the nation's capital this weekend at greetings to the Washington, D.C. Seminoles Club. Got some friends that are going to be up there for a wedding. Mm-hmm. And the Seminole Club up there has Peter Warrick as the guest of honor. And so he'll be doing what he does, which is carrying the brand. That's the other thing about Peter Warrick, is he loves Florida State football so much.
0: Oh, he does, yeah.
1: He had a curtain call moment just last year when Tommy Castellano scores on the opening drive against Alabama, and there are the photos of him celebrating in the corner of that end zone.
0: Yeah, yeah.
1: Who is standing right there, just as joyful, if not more joyful, than Tommy Castellanos, but Peter Warrick. He loves this program, and it's cool to see.
0: It is cool to see, and P-Dub, if you're listening, because he sometimes does, Thinking about you, buddy. Glad that that you're one of us, man. All-time great.
1: My annual thank you to Peter Warwick for getting me out of that math test for an extra day in seventh grade, because my teacher, who was the father of two Florida State relief pitchers,
0: hung
1: the DeBlasi's,
0: over in celebration.
1: He said, class, Mr. DeBlasi had a really good night. The Noles won the national championship, so we're not going to have a test today. We're going to watch a video.
0: And I'm going to get some water in me.
1: Because it was first period. It was first period. So thank you, Peter Warwick. An extra day for not taking that pre-algebra test.
0: I was at that game, of course, the national championship. I was there at the Sugar Bowl for that moment when we found out later on Peter Warwick in the huddle basically asked the group, you want to end this thing? And he goes and makes that catch to do just that. And a really ridiculously tough catch given his arm is being held. It is, it's remarkable. But those were good days. What will this year bring us? Well, if you heard Mike Norvell, he was asked at the end of the press conference, what does success look like to you? Is it a win total? Or is it something, you know, internal? Is it external? Is it meeting expectations? And he said fulfilled potential. And I think the answer jives with really the totality of what he had to say today, which was this. In my estimation, here's Mike in a nutshell today. They have worked extremely hard. The mentality of the kids that he has on this football team is something that he really enjoys. They've been pushed. They've answered the call for the most part. They've been accountable. They're ready to compete. He feels good about the way that this played out, meaning he has an understanding at most positions. Who's going to be what? Who's going to start? Who's in certain packages? Who's somebody that can offer up certain aspects, skill sets, whatever it might be, to what it is they're going to try to do offensively and defensively. Here's what he doesn't know. He doesn't know if they're any good. That's what I heard today. Doesn't know that they're bad. Doesn't know that they're good. He knows that they've worked hard, they're accountable, they handle being challenged, he likes how hard they've worked, he likes their mental makeup. In short, I think he likes this team more than he's liked some recent teams.
1: Yeah.
0: But he doesn't know what that number should be, what that expectation should be. When you say fulfilled potential, that's somewhat ambiguous because you don't know what he believes that potential to be. Is it a 6-win team? If they go out and win 6 games and fulfill their potential, that was the best they could do. He's going to look at that as satisfactory. He would know that that's not a number acceptable amongst the fans, the alumni, the boosters, anybody that supports Florida State football. 6 wins would not get it done.

0: even if internally he believed that would be them with this schedule fulfilling their potential. I don't know what the number is in his head. I don't know what he thinks fulfilled potential looks like for Florida State this year with this group. None of us do. If he was pressed on it and he had to answer it honestly, he would probably say something in the double digits because he understands that the expectation of Florida State playing good football is that they win 10 games, they're in contention for the conference championship, and we'll see how it plays out. He also understands that he may not have a group that's capable of doing that. So I'd be really curious if we could pour truth serum down his throat and say, what do you think fulfilled potential is? Give me a number. What is it for this football team?
1: That's what everybody wants this entire offseason is a number. What's the number to move on? What's the number to keep them? What's the number here, the number there? I think he, yeah, like you said, he genuinely likes the team. This group has been a breath of fresh air is the sense I get. Because around, if you look at it on War Chant TV, around the 9-minute mark, 9.5-minute mark today, he speaks to, they had a really good camp. And I know coaches say that, and he goes on to...
0: He says, nobody ever comes in here and says they hate what they've done and all of that, yeah.
1: But he said, basically what he's doing is he's saying, no, I'm telling you guys, like, this has been a really good camp.
0: Yeah.
1: These guys haven't been a headache. There have been...
0: They work hard.
1: Yeah. There haven't been a lot of problems, some inconsistent days, but they work hard. They take the coaching. They're getting better. I've seen progress. Like, okay, that's all you... They've done all that I can ask of them, I think is the energy that he's bringing.
0: 100%, and that's what I just described. It's he believes they've worked hard, they've cared, they've committed, they've been accountable, they've done what's been asked of them, they have fought, they have been challenged, they've responded properly. We just don't know how good they are, and he doesn't know how good they are. And here's the thing. Given what they've been each of the last two seasons... There's no way, even if he thought, even if he was brimming with confidence and believed they were a lot better than what the prognosticators have said about what this team's win total should be, even if he believed it, if he thought through and through that this team could win the conference and make the college football playoff, let's just say hypothetically he believes that. I don't know that he does. I don't think that he does, but I don't know that. Let's just say he did believe it. Given what each of the last two seasons were, you'd be a fool to come out with that kind of bravado and talk in that way. You wouldn't do it. You've been humbled. You've been embarrassed. You have been, obviously, and this is not my description of him as a man. We're talking about a zero-sum game in college football. You win or you lose. You smoke or you get smoked. He has been a failure each of the last 2 years, period. A failure. You are not going to enter the room with a sense of bravado, braggadocio. You are not going to put the kind of pressure on your team that he feels internally with the heat that he's on as he sits on that hot seat or that he feels under while sitting on that hot seat. You're going to say, keep working. Do what we ask of you. Play the next play. Get better every day. Accept challenges. Be coachable. And that's the right approach. We would laugh. A lot of people certainly would laugh. Nationally, they would. If he walked in after a 5-7 and 2-10 campaign and say, well, I think this team here has got a real good chance to win the ACC and make the college football playoff, a few good bounces, we may go deep in this thing. He wouldn't say it even if he believed it. A lot of people want to hear that. They want to hear the kind of confidence that's been lacking because they're desperate to see Florida State be good again. But he wouldn't do it even if he felt that way. And I think it would be foolish of him to do that. I think that you don't need to be meek. You don't need to be apologetic. A lot of people always want that after the failures of the last 2 years. They want him to apologize. Well, he's admitted that those are terrible football seasons. He's admitted that he didn't get the job done. He has stated time and again that it isn't good enough. So I don't need him to continue down that path. That year is over with. We've already talked about it ad nauseum. He's acknowledged it. So you don't have to be apologetic, but you certainly wouldn't be filled with a sense of confidence brimming on the absurd after back-to-back losing seasons. You wouldn't do that.
1: Well, I think you might have a general idea of what a team is, from bad to championship good, in terms of the potential. But to a large extent, you just never know. what the team actually is going to be until you see how they handle game days, especially now in this era where you bring in so many transient players every single year, how they're going to work together. I mean, you know it in any line of work that you've had. There's a training, yeah, and then there's actual being on the floor or being, you know, in the normal shift, and there's not a shift leader over your shoulder. There's a big difference between the training, going through A, B, C's, and D's in the questionnaire and watching a two-hour instructional video and then actually having to do it. And sometimes the guys that show up on game day are not the same dudes that you work with in practice, for better or for worse. Sometimes they shock you, and you go, whoa, so that was in you? Awesome. What a bonus. Yeah, and sometimes they shock you, at, like Jimbo at Oklahoma years and years ago. He's like, who the hell are you guys? This is not the team that I coached all week long. You guys are scared. They were also slower and
0: they weren't as good. They weren't as good.
1: But
0: it's amazing how that works out.
1: He had no idea that that was coming. Like, how is it possible that that dude who was on the rise and taking the program to new heights, heights that hadn't been at in years and years and years, like, how is it that he wouldn't know? Coaches just, they don't, until you start hitting somebody else and you see it for yourself, it's hard to gauge exactly the degree to which you are good and you are bad.
0: And you'd be shook by your results each of the last 2 years, because I'm willing to guess that he certainly didn't think they had a 5-7 team last year, and I know he didn't think they had a 2-10 team the year before. So there's no way that wouldn't shake you to your core. You'd learn your lesson in a hurry. I thought they were going to be good. We went 2-10. You know, in my head, he's thinking, in his head, he's thinking, man, I thought we were certainly a team that was going to push for the conference title a year ago. We went 5-7. So he knows better. He knows better. He knows he's that kind of fallible, that his assessment of a team is that kind of fallible. It's a hard lesson to learn, and it sucks for us to watch. But it's the reality of the situation he finds himself in. You know, I think when you've, let's say, fast forward, you know, let's just say any given run for any coach, any tenure, right, that you want to look at. There comes a moment where you eventually achieve, if you're successful, you know, you build to something, then you achieve something. And the year that you do teaches you a little something about what success looks like, what happened, what went into that success. And then you look for markers, you know, from that point forward in your career, because you've now achieved something of significance. When Jimbo won the conference and then eventually a national title, I think he understood, obviously, what elite looks like. That team was elite. They were setting records. You had a superstar, of eventually the number one pick in the draft at quarterback. You had NFL talent at every single position. There's no way that moving forward, he didn't know, by way of comparison, whether a team was anywhere close to that or slightly below that. Now, what you can't know necessarily in any given year is most groups would never live up to having 22 NFL starters, right? But what you can't know is, let's say you have 16 and not 22. Is that still good enough to win 11 games this year? Any given year in the conference is different. Your schedule changes. Yeah. You don't know.
1: Well, and a combine is different than third and four for the game.
0: Correct.
1: You know,
0: and, yeah, you don't know the mental makeup and the toughness there. Yeah, the character of the player,
1: and,
0: if you will.
1: And that was even in an era where there's continuity in the roster, where if you got a guy to say yes, he's going to be with you for minimum 3 years, unless something happens at home and there's an emergency and he has to travel back home. Like, that guy you got on signing day is going to be with you. So you could watch the development year over year and have a better gauge. And even with that better gauge, you would still get stunned.
0: Yeah.
1: This time and place in college football is
0: really difficult.
1: Really hard.
0: Well, I just think he's been humbled. There's no way you couldn't be humbled. So I don't expect to see a guy who's, you know, going to be exuding arrogance at any point here, maybe the rest of his career.
1: That's probably true. But I will say, Colin in the chat says he was nothing but smiles and chuckles.
0: Yeah, he's in a good mood because they worked hard.
1: I think there was a little bit of, I think we got a little something for you. Energy to that today.
0: I think we want to see that. I think we want to believe that. It might be. You might be right. I don't know. I think that he's pleased with how hard they've worked. That's what I took from today. He likes the kids. He likes how hard they've worked when they've been pushed, and they have been pushed. It's been exceedingly hot in Tallahassee for the last 10 days, and they've been out there busting it. And I think for the most part, those practices went well. They responded well. I just don't think he has any idea whether or not they're good enough to win 7 games, 8 games, 9 games, 4 games. I don't think he knows. I think he's probably very curious, just like the rest of us, to see how this all comes together. What he does know is that they've been willing to work. And that you would be satisfied with. There's, if there's an air of satisfaction, it's not that he thinks they're going to win 10 games. It's that he knows they've worked hard.
1: Yeah, you can go back 2 years to the Monday night against Boston College when he realizes how much his team didn't care to be there,
0: and
1: all of their goals. It's the second quarter. It's 7-3. And that's when the look, because there's a timestamp, the score bug is on the screen, and you're going, oh, my God. Because he knows the season's over.
0: Yeah, it's a moment of panic.
1: In the seventh quarter of the season. There's 48 of them at minimum. You're
0: can't
1: in the
0: fathom
1: seventh
0: that.
1: Quarter.
0: Can't fathom
1: sixth,
0: that.
1: Excuse me.
0: I can't fathom that, right? The moment, the moment that you realize your team is somewhat indifferent and not nearly as talented as you thought they were and that the pieces aren't fitting.
1: And you're about to go 0-2 in the ACC, so thanks for playing.
0: Yeah.
1: Even with an expanded playoff, there's no coming back from 0-2 in our conference.
0: No, and there were no signs of things getting better. So that was, yeah.
1: Oh, they're laying down. That was the thought bubble over. Is that they're, oh, we're laying down?
0: Ooh. All that's left is to compete. Now all that's left is to start playing the games. He also knows that. I'm sure he's tired of talking. We're all tired of talking. It's my job to talk on a daily basis, so I never get tired of my job. But I'm tired of speculating about what a team's going to be that we don't get to see on a daily basis whatsoever. We don't see him. So all I can do is go by whatever the position coach says, whatever the head coach says, whatever they talk about. We've got people there, but those people will also admit to you they're like, hey, we're playing each other. I don't know what it's going to look like when we line up against SMU and we're going against somebody else, somebody different than us, somebody that I don't see every day. I don't know what it's going to look like when they see something they haven't seen in practice, because in practice you're seeing the things that you know that your team runs. You're not getting too far outside of whatever it is you run. So that's why there's always a bit of a mystery to this. And I think they know that. All you can do is challenge kids, make them work hard, see if they respond well to it or not. I think he is overjoyed with the work ethic and the commitment to battling every day and competing and trying to get better.
1: I think part of it, too, might be just very small thing, but the continuity of going through scout team. Like, he gets to be involved in the offense when they're going through scout. So he's much happier than he was last year. So he should be happier and chipper. He's calling the plays. He's installing the offense. Him and Tim Harris together. But there's continuity of vision. Whereas last year, he's watching scout team, and he's probably just like pressing his hand on the glass and going, I really wish I could get involved here, but this is Gus's operation, so I just have to wander and look between the fields. And the same thing for the defensive side of the ball. Tony White clearly, obviously he's spoken about the players at length, but he loves the staff top to bottom versus last year, because clearly he and Cooper did not get along with Sertan as it pertained to the defensive backs, and he clearly likes Ernie better coaching the linebackers. And Nick Williams is a godsend. That guy is an awesome presence on the field. So I'm sure when they install scout team, the vibes are just better. I know that's a very small function. It's not like scout team periods, they're busting it and going full contact. But you could see where last year maybe Mike goes through that portion of practice and feels disengaged, whereas now he's on the ground and getting good feedback.
0: Well, think about your own job, anybody's job. Do you feel good about your coworkers when you go into the office? Nobody wants to go to work, but you got to go to work. That's what we do. We go to work. You make your money. You pay your bills. You give your kids opportunities. Okay, so you've accepted that reality. That's the way of the world, unless you're a Nepo baby or something. So here's the deal. You go to work. Well, what dictates whether or not you're happy at work? Obviously, the results of whatever the project is, in this case, trying to win football games and coach people up in order to do that. But the real reality is your day-to-day operations. Do you get along with the people that you're fighting and pulling in the same direction with? Can I trust that Tom's going to do what he's supposed to do? Can Tom trust the guy that he's entrusting this part of the operation to? Can we all come together and make this work on a daily basis? If you hate the guy that you're in the same room with every day, that makes your life miserable. If you don't see the world the same way, meaning the work world the same way, you've got real problems. So I don't disagree there. I think that this is a group that is aligned, that feels pretty good about the process, the daily rigors of what they're doing and implementing. We just don't know if they're any good. We just don't know. That's ultimately what it always comes back to as a fan. For those of us that want to see this program get back on track, it's great to hear that the kids worked hard, beats the hell out of the alternative. It's great to hear that perhaps the staff has greater, synergy. It's great to hear that they're pulling in the same direction and that you've probably watched a few people emerge to be better than you thought they would be, both in the staff and as players, whatever that might look like. But ultimately, we come back to, are you any good? Do you win games? Are you going to matter? is the program going to get back to a place where it matters, other than reputationally, where it matters on the field? Because Florida State, thankfully, has the cachet that will resonate in terms of mattering for decades more. Nebraska is the example we constantly look to as a program that was once a giant that fell off and then really became sort of just an also-ran that not many people paid attention to. But I dare say that Nebraska, because of all their previous successes and all of that cachet, when you say the name, you still think of them in higher regard than you do Marshall, than you do some of these. And I'm not, no shots against Marshall, sorry. But, you know, like that's sort of a, you understand, there is still something there. Florida State will have that something there for a long time to come. But as it pertains to this year, right here, right now, the foreseeable future, you're just desperate to getting back to mattering on the GD field.
1: I think that's true for you and I. I think I'm towards the outer edge of when I hear Nebraska, I think one thing. But if we were to talk to, if Director Matthew was still here in the studios, like, does he believe that? Does a kid that's going to college right now, when you say Nebraska, does it register anything?
0: But unlike Nebraska, 3 years ago, we went 13-0.
1: Oh, no, I'm not saying that we're, I'm just saying specific to Nebraska itself. I think I'm one of the last people that understands, because I was, you know, 5 years old to 10 years old when they were amazing. But beyond that, if you're much younger than me, I don't know that Nebraska has that power. Yes, I'm not saying we're in the same place. Don't get me wrong. I have taken my shots at what the program isn't a lot, but I'm not trying to say we're Nebraska. We're nowhere close.
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5: I'm just interested to see what they are. All of that to say that, just to see what they are. I do think there's an air of mystery here. I don't think they're very good, but I don't know what that means either. I know the schedule is tough. And it's relative. Obviously, you know, there's pushback anytime we talk about schedule. People will say, well, if you're any good, yeah, but we're not any good. We haven't been any good in some time now. So relative to who we are in this league currently, we do play all of the top teams projected in this league. Very few teams, if any, in this ACC actually do. Florida State was handed, in essence, the toughest schedule in the entire league this year. And that's tough to stomach when you, you know, are fresh off a losing season. So you got a guy fighting for, his job. You got a program looking to get back to stature. Program that is looking to perhaps turn the corner and make hay and bolster the ability to recruit, maybe reinvest. You've got an alumni and booster base that, fan base in general that would like to re-engage. I can't tell you how many times this offseason and really in the last 2 weeks that I've run into people and or read emails, a lot of emails in the last 10 days of people saying, you know, I've never felt this indifferent. I've never felt like the offseason had been this quiet in my lifetime. I've never been so unsure of whatever this is going to look like than I am right now. I've never had so many people ask me, and these are the kinds of comments that I'm receiving and inquiries from people. Like, you know, I live in St. Pete, and my coworker asked me how I thought we were going to be this year, and I told him, I have no idea. I have no idea. I don't hear much about the team. There doesn't seem to be a lot of buzz. There doesn't seem to be a lot of interest in the season. Somebody else, you know, I live in Atlanta. You know, I used to be a season ticket holder. I'm not anymore. I really didn't think much about the program lately, but we're almost here. What do you think? Are we going to be any good? Is there a sense of what we are? There's a lot of mystery surrounding the Florida State football program in the eyes of a lot of Florida State fans. And even those of us that are on the ground here day to day covering it can echo the sentiment of, well, I can't tell you for certain that I know anything about this team. We've been shut out for 2 years. I don't say that with a hint of anger in my voice. My job title and my job responsibility doesn't change based on their decision.

0: They aren't actively pursuing your attention. They're not trying to get your attention. They have meekishly limped through the entirety of the offseason in the hope that you would forget about them. That's the result of the decision that they made. But unfortunate for them, they do have to play a season. They are going to play games. Those games will be on television. You're allowed to attend them. They can't keep you away from that. And that will be a referendum. Maybe not one that produces the result that you would want, but you'll have an idea of how you feel by the results of these games, and there will be a response. And I dare say if it's a bad season, it'll be much louder than it was even a year ago. They might be good, in which case the administration and the decision to slink off into the night after that final game last year in some ways would be rewarded. They will have been able to deflect the righteous anger of the masses. They will have been able to largely avoid, at least on a daily basis, having to answer some pretty tough questions to how we arrived at this place. Wins, the ultimate deodorant, all of those decisions, all of those missteps would be swept under the rug with a winning season. And by winning season, I mean a significant winning season, 8-9 wins, something like that. I believe to some extent they would be given a pass for the decisions they made to shut it down at the end of last year.
1: Yeah, you're also running down the debt on a lot of things, not the least of which would be the buyout. Because you get another year, you don't have to go spend, you don't have to slash burn and then pay somebody new to come in. I mean, that's the goal here. I think they've got two goals. One is to win football games, and two, win football games to the extent that we don't have to spend gobs of money on a replacement staff.
0: Yeah, they want to avoid writing those checks.
1: Yeah. The thing for me, there's a lot of unknowns, but I want to say that we'll win 8 or 9 games. I'm an optimist by nature. If you could promise me today that the offensive line was within touch of last year's offensive line, not to be the same, but within touch of last year's offensive line, I think they've got enough ammunition to win 8 or 9 football games. I just don't know that that's going to be the case. And that's, to me, for the first 3 games of the year, going to be really fun to watch and document. Some of this stuff you can pull away as a fan with the do-or-die attitude of every Saturday or Monday night. And you could pull away from it and look and say, this is going to be fascinating. I mean, this is, I don't know what this is going to be. But even in week 0 against New Mexico State, there's a lot of information. Like, that's real, tangible information. Can you make sweeping generalizations or conclusions about what we are or aren't after New Mexico State? No. But it's a hell of a lot better than seeing how Mike Norvell sounds when you ask him about what's the cornerback battle going to look like, and you're judging his tone. It's way better to get something on the field for 60 minutes, and I can't wait to start getting that information. We're not that far away, and talking season's almost over.
0: Yeah, I'm ready. I mean, I'm more than ready. It's really hard to be engaged in talking season when you don't have access, by the way, just as a matter of practicality. I mean, you can't see anything. I mean, you have to speculate on what your sources tell you. You try to read into what the coach's body language says, the tenor of his voice, the certainty or lack thereof, and any statement that he makes. You read the tea leaves. If there's some injuries, then you know that's bad. You know, there are certain definitive things you can know. But, I mean, I think because you have a new quarterback, you have a new offensive coordinator.
1: New offensive line.
0: An entirely new offensive line. You know, you have...
1: new tight ends.
0: It's funny. We could get bogged down in that tight end conversation. It kind of... that weirdly pisses me off, but anyhow, I'm curious to see how they use the tight ends. Let's see what they do with them.
1: Well, I think a lot of counter actions, sir. I think Landon Thomas on a little bit of GY counter, you'll see a lot of that. Riles is the X factor to me. I almost have more crystallized expectations for Landon Thomas than I do for Desario Riles. What's he going to be? I don't know, but I know that Landon Thomas is not afraid to block. He line up in that H-back slot. And in some ways, I mentioned the name the other day, Grayson Labiad. I got almost more crystallized expectations for him. He's one of their true inline guys who can block. that they'll end up funneling up the seam, and when they go unbalanced like they did with Markieston Douglas at Pitt in 2023, or I forget the kid they threw it to near their own end zone. It might have been North Carolina, where they drew up a seam pass to the tight end, that the Tar Heels weren't ready for.
0: Yes.
1: That was 22?
0: Was it Cam McDonald?
1: No, because it was an unheralded guy. Like, who the hell is that? Like, I almost feel like I know what that dude's role is. But DeSerio? Man, got no idea.
0: Well, getting
1: Preston
0: answers.
1: Preston Daniel, thank you, Ryan.
0: Yeah, that's right. Oh, good Lord, Preston Daniel. Who ended up having a larger role than I would have guessed over time. I'm not going to let Preston Daniel catch strays for me today. He ended up
1: He worked hard.
0: He overachieved. He did. He overachieved, and he put in the time. He put in the time. He did, and he got his reward for it. So I'll give him credit for that. Yeah,
1: Would he be starting this year at tight end for Florida State?
0: No, I don't think so. All but right. Maybe. I mean, we haven't recruited well. There were indicators of future recruiting issues by the emergence of Preston Daniel. Is one way to look at it. That's one way to look at it.
1: It is. They have landed in the recruiting rankings pretty good tight ends.
0: Right, and they don't do dick all with it. And that's my point. That's why I get mad about this.
1: You are ready for the season to start.
0: It pisses me off. I just got done saying it makes me angry. They have. They have acquired the services of many a well-thought-of tight end who do nothing. Shannon Young made the move to be part of the nation's largest mortgage company some time ago. 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
3: Tallahassee voters have narrowed the mayor's race to 2 candidates. City Commissioner Jerry Matlow and former state senator Loran Osley are headed for a November runoff after finishing first and second in Tuesday's primary. Matlow led the field with about 36% of the vote, while Osley finished with roughly 34%. Attorney Daryl Parks and businessman Mike Faust were eliminated. The runoff will decide who succeeds Mayor John Daley, who did not seek re-election. During the campaign, the candidates offered different visions for Tallahassee, with issues including growth, development, affordable housing, and the city's future priorities among the major topics discussed. Matlow pointed to grassroots support and outside spending as important factors in his primary victory, while Osley said she was encouraged by the support she received from voters across the community. The two will face off again in November, with Tallahassee voters making the final decision on the city's next mayor. This is Rachel Linnea with your Real Talk 93.3 local news update, brought to you by Macklemore Systems, Tallahassee's go-to Mac store. 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
2: Here's your Paul's Termite and Pest Control Tallahassee weather report.
4: We are in the low 90s and can warm into the upper 90s by the late afternoon. The heat advisory is in effect and will last until 8 p.m. Now, storms and showers are still likely again today, and a few isolated storms can become strong or severe, which has also been the case the last few days. There is no tornado threat, but strong gusts are possible this evening. From the ABC 27 First to Know Weather Center, I'm meteorologist Ryan Gold.
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6: Hey, Jeff, what's up, buddy?
7: I was just thinking. They never tell you that when you grow up, one of the things that you'll miss are the games that you created with your friends in the neighborhood.
6: Oh, good days.
7: So I would have my buddy come over, and then we'd make up these games that were kind of like a hodgepodge of every game that you've ever played.
6: Kind of like the bikes we built.
7: Correct, yes. And it's a grand experiment. In the beginning, nobody knows how to play the game, and you argue about what the rules are going to be. And in the end, everybody knows how to play the game. By the end of that summer, you know the rules, the neighborhood know the rules, and you play that game like it's the greatest game ever played.
8: Well, and they still try to break the rules, right?
7: Oh, if you ain't cheating, you ain't trying. But at the end, Eddie, you're never going to play it again, and you'll think about it the rest of your life.

0: like in your mind, the game that matters first is the SMU game. I want to celebrate the first game. I want to celebrate the return of college football. I want to celebrate the return of Florida State at Doak Campbell Stadium, Bobby Bowden Field. I want to be excited about that because I always have been. That's what college football is. It's what Florida State football is. But it's hard because you know how important the SMU game is. It's hard not to look ahead. It's hard not to think. I vowed some time ago to not take for granted the limited numbers of games that we get. You know, a while ago, I started kind of consuming more games that would ordinarily not be on my radar. Some of that's gambling. You can make any game interesting if you want.
1: McNeese versus Ohio?
0: But, yeah, I started just having a greater appreciation just for the sport because it is so fleeting. It happens so fast. We spend all offseason yearning for the return of said sport. And then it gets here, and if you make the mistake of only zeroing in on, you know, this game or that game because it's a pivotal game that will dictate whether or not you have a good season or a poor season or an average season, then you miss the forest for the trees. And I don't want to do that. We always talk about how excited we are about all of college football returning in addition to Florida State. But yeah, you know, we've been lucky. We've had some big opening games and some big moments. But this doesn't fit the bill, right? This first game is only the celebration of the return of Florida State football because it's back, not because of the opponent. That's all that is. And yet, what looms large is that I think that the only chance you have to have a good season, truthfully, is to beat SMU. That opens the door to have a good season. It doesn't mean you will, but it gives you a chance to have a good season. It gives you a chance to fight to have a good season. And if you lose that game, I think it will unravel, unfortunately.
1: I would agree, but I also am just looking at the week zero game as you're getting off the runway here. And how are we taking off? Is it bumpy? Are there myriad issues? I expect a false start or two. I expect an offsides or an illegal formation. It's the first game of the year. You got a lot of new dudes. And it sounds like there's been shuffling in the offensive line for injury purposes the last couple of weeks. I know that sounds like a headline. It's really not. I think it's just bumps and bruises. So if you've got a lack of continuity for a couple practices here and there of certain guys working together, or you're trying to get different combinations out there on the offensive line, or maybe different packages out there to even put stuff on film to make SMU have to prepare for something that you're not even going to run, you might have a couple few penalties. That's fine.
0: Yeah.
1: First game of the year. But if there's five false starts, I mean, like, you know, that's a different issue. Or if we take a kickoff out of the end zone at 5 yards depth, you'd be like, well, now I don't know what we're doing here. Or
0: unless he takes it to the house, and then it's results over process.
1: No. I'm pretty disciplined in that regard. If you have a guy who's a punt returner who runs up to the ball and then runs away, and he turns his back to it, he's like, no, don't hit me, ball.
0: Well,
1: right? You know, that's something that I would like to see a little bit more conviction out of the punt returners.
0: Sure.
1: All these little details, these are things you can learn in week zero. And that's why that game should be cherished beyond the fact that you're going to hear the band. You're going to be in the stadium. You're going to be sweltering if you're out there going to the ball game. But it's all of those things. And it's a buildup to that crescendo. It's nice that we get the tune-up. I'm looking forward to it.
0: Trey McPee says the Noles under Norvell average 11.5 wins per season if they win game one, and 3.75 wins if they lose game one. New Mexico State should be a Cat 5 maintain. That's funny, Trey. I'll trust your numbers. A younger version of me thought every opening game of the season was a Cat 5 maintain. The overzealous celebration of a return to college football meant that the cold beverages, adult in nature, went down a little bit more smoothly than they do any other time of year, and it could get away from
1: it. Come on, man. You're going to enjoy yourself for week zero.
0: Oh, I'm going to have a fine time. Yes. I will. But
1: because the stakes are lower, I think you're going to enjoy yourself on a week zero.
0: But I don't. Yeah, I will, but I'm talking about the 20-something-year-old me. Oh, okay. That's where it could get away from you.
1: Yeah.
0: That's where your return to college football could get away from you. That's that Back in the Saddle Again song back that Tom Lang is singing. Because Friday
1: Shut
0: night,
1: up.
0: Yes, right. Friday night is now Saturday morning. There's been no sleep and in the hallways and everybody's
1: where a
0: talking.
1: A friend is a friend.
0: That doesn't happen anymore for me.
1: I think the sound waves
0: thankfully
1: interacted with the aluminum of the Natty Light can in such a way that it just elevated the flavor profile.
0: We did Tall Boy Coors Lights, and I remember just that opening. And you kind of knew whether you had it in you that day for the long haul.
1: Yes, you did. Within two sips at most. Usually the first one.
0: You kind of knew. Or if your body was going, no moss. Sir, this started on Thursday.
1: Yeah.
0: Because it's Tallahassee, and we know how the weekend begins. Thursday on the Strip. That's how it begins. That's the way it worked.
1: But what about the relief and the shot of adrenaline that first sip was a winner?
0: Oh, and you knew, I mean, I've got it in me.
1: Is that the most...
0: The tolerance is high today, boys.
1: Not since the first Ric Flair woo has a woo been uttered with pure joy and innocence and energy. When you have that first sip, you go, oh, it's going down well. Woo-hoo! All right, fellas.
0: Yeah, but there was always the guy in the group that isn't feeling it who had a rough go. They took it too far.
1: It's the exhale.
0: One step too far.
1: Well,
0: what ends up happening in that situation, you've got a decision to make. And that decision is hair of the dog as fast as I can, and let's get this thing rolling again. Let it spin. Or, fellas, go with God. I'm going to be here at the house today.
1: Well, that guy in college, even if you were feeling that way, that guy could hang with you till 5 p.m., 7 p.m., 8 p.m. He just wasn't going to be another 11 to midnight or later guy.
0: Right.
1: But like, yeah, he's going to be around until at least the start of the primetime window. We got it. We got enough in the tank for that.
0: Get there, yeah.
1: Yeah.
0: Sunday night football always depressed me because I had largely ignored whatever assignment I needed to do, and now we're kicking it off, and I'm probably going to watch this game and start my assignment at around midnight.
1: Well, it was a dangerous time for me was when I had Tuesday, Thursday only classes. Oh. Sunday night football was Saturday, too.
0: Hour number two forthcoming. Stay with.
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1: Tampa Bay Buccaneers and defensive tackle Vita Vea have reached agreement on a contract extension. It is a one-year extension, according to ESPN, worth $30 million. He was set to make $18 million in 2026, so essentially it becomes a two-year, $48 million deal, and he will get $6 million in new money this year. So he is set to now be with the team moving forward, participating after he had gone through a hold-in. Tampa Bay Rays baseball, they beat the Blue Jays yesterday by a 7-6 score. Series finale of that today. The Miami Marlins, they lose to the Philadelphia Phillies yesterday 4-1. They get swept. Marlins off today. Tomorrow, they'll play Washington. I'm Matt Pauly, Real Talk 93.3.
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0: 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Now, stop what you're doing and listen closely. It's time for the Jeff Cameron Show in 5, 4, 3, 2, 1.

0: 93.3 Real Talk Radio, War Chant TV. Good to be with you. Thanks for being with us. I'm Jeff, that's Tom. On Twitter, it's at Jay Cameron Show. 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It's important to support local. Also, thanks for watching on War Chant TV. Very much appreciate that as well. 9 days away, Peter Warrick days away from the start of Florida State football. We can get it on and put to bed question marks, begin to get answers, and press on. Wins and losses.
1: Oh.
0: Wins and losses make you feel a certain way, elicit a certain emotion. And so it is that we'll have to get to W's and L's next week, Tom. It'll be game week. Think about that. Tomorrow's Libations Friday. Show ends tomorrow. The next one we do, it's game week. That'll make you feel good.
1: Mm.
0: That'll make you happy.
1: That ratchets things up.
0: Show ends tomorrow, and we're on to game week. On to the next. And away we go. I found something this morning, Tom, that I'll have to share with you. I found an audio clip that you sent me from 2014. Of me and Coach Fisher.
1: Oh, no.
0: Yeah.
1: Really?
0: Yeah. Yeah. I was looking through an old email inbox.
1: You might have some of the archives that we so desperately are searching for.
0: I think I do. I think I've uncovered a treasure trove.
1: Okay.
0: I didn't realize I had moved a bunch into this other inbox. It's another Gmail account, and they're starred.
1: I follow the kitties at gmail.com.
0: The people who don't get that joke won't know that was my way of making fun of sites like ours. But yeah, they're gonna be like, what in the world, Jeff? No, I'd moved some things over, and I went and listened to the conversation. We were actually just talking about, he and I were talking about Jameis Winston, and a name that was brought up in the conversation was Seferian Jenkins. So it must have been 2015.
1: ASJ? Austin Seferian Jenkins.
0: Yeah.
1: Oh, wow. Yeah. It was 15. It must have been his rookie year.
0: Yeah.
1: Because Jameis, that's one of the few people he ever put on blast in a press conference,
0: as I recall. Ripped him. Yeah. And I brought it up to Jimbo. The interview was on a Sunday evening, and we were talking off the record. And I brought up Austin Seferian Jenkins, and he's like, bam, they'll make it work now. You know, he was talking about Jameis, he got to show up because he cares, you know, and I'm like, well, yes, I've forgotten that name. I hadn't thought about that in forever.
1: ASJ. Didn't he get pulled over on like 275 for something?
0: There was a bunch of stuff there that, yeah. One of it was, that one was, I think, gross, if I remember correctly.
1: Did I look it up on this brand new computer?
0: Might have been involved like soiling his britches in some kind. There was some things going on there that weren't good. I didn't get to any of these last hour. Didn't see him, so let's knock him out right now because folks have contributed and they've said hello in the chat, and I'm going to read him now. Gents, the emotional hedge bet on the season win total is too good. Hammer the over. If you lose, you happily pay the bet money to see Mike fired. If it hits, you get paid to endure another year of Mike.
2: Woo!
0: You know, that part of it is interesting to me. I've heard a lot of that sentiment, meaning everybody has asked us repeatedly what a certain record would mean for the future of the program. And what they're really asking is, what does the record have to be for Mike to be here or not be here? There is the idea that, you know, there's even a larger group of people that say, whatever you do, don't go 7-5. Don't have us out here going 7-5 where we're stuck in purgatory. Because they believe the administration would retain Mike, because the administration would have the out by saying, well, they've gotten better each of the last 2 years. We're trending in the right direction. And they would bring him back. That's enough to infuriate most of us. Because when you've lost 7 and you lost 10 before that and you lose 5, you would say, well, we just don't even care anymore. If we're just going to be out here losing 5, 7, 10, yeah, like, what are we doing? And yet they know that might be our reality, that could happen. Most people, right. Most people are kind of like, give me a reason to believe that there is definitely a shift in the direction the program's headed. What we don't agree on is what that number is. I think I've said if they win 9 games with this schedule, I might be convinced that he's got it turned around. Kinda. You know, but anything short of that, no. Because I don't think 8 wins changes who you are as a recruiting operation.
1: No, I mean, you might be convinced, I might be convinced that he has the buy-in of the locker room, but does he have the buy-in of the people who actually have to buy in to spend on players?
0: Right. Who's opening the wallet?
1: That's the key. I mean, that's the person you got to win over more than anybody on this earth this year, is the person who has the checkbook and can write you a lot of zeros with a lot of commas.
0: It's going to take a lot to win them over.
1: I think 10 is what you need. Probably 10 with a bowl. I'll give you like 9. You're in contention for the ACC. You go to bowl game. You win the bowl game. You're 10-3.
0: Bowl games exist?
1: They do. More games, more bowl games, not less bowl games.
0: I've always said that, but we're getting fewer and fewer, though. Wahoo FSU says Coach Hand mentioned a defensive player moving to a 3 technique, and can his offensive line adjust quickly? What does that mean? Well, he talks about when the defensive line shifts. And as he said at the time about that, they're allowed to do that.
1: This is referring to Paul Bowling, who can handle when it's not exactly like it is on the grease board.
0: Yeah. So, you know, defensive lines will shift at the last second in an effort to confuse. They'll move from one gap to straight over top to another gap. They'll do all of those things to try to confuse you and disrupt. And he wants to know that, you know, his guys can handle that. And he was saying that this particular individual, Paul Bowling, can.
1: Which is interesting because that implies that perhaps there's a dust up on the field, and not a big one. I'm not trying to create any kind of controversy here, but maybe the feedback he's getting from a player who got beat again on a twist and a stunt, because this is what Tony White does.
0: Yeah, we do it a ton. Yeah.
1: It's graduate level stuff from Tony White on you're not where you think you're going to be. I said, well, coach, he shouldn't be there. The hell he shouldn't be there. They're allowed to do that, young man. They're allowed to do it. So sort it out.
0: So I can't imagine that there's anybody on this offensive line that is confused by the alignment in the B gap. I mean, you know, so you're shading outside the guard and you suddenly are confused. I can't imagine that true.
1: What he's saying is, he was saying in the quote was the 3 tech is moving off the 3.
0: Right.
1: So he's not where, you know.
0: Yeah, he's not where he was.
1: Coach, he's not where he should be.
0: Yeah.
1: Well, imagine that, young man.
0: They're allowed to do that. Yeah. They're allowed to do that. That's how it works. Yeah, I can't imagine. These guys, the one thing I'd say about that is it would be alarming if they were, because they've all played a ton of football. I mean, most of them, anyhow, have all played a ton. They've started college football games, lots of them, at various levels. So I mean, they do that at every level. They do that in high school. You know, so there's no way that's the thing. But he does want to know that they can handle something that goes outside what was expected, and I hope that that's the case. How have we done this fall camp in regards to injuries? Pretty well, Blake. I think really well, frankly. They've had a couple of minor injuries for the most part. Go ahead.
1: Today, Mike Norvell offered a little bit of an update on Makai Bayor,
0: who's back,
1: and Javon Boggs,
0: who's back.
1: They're back earlier than he thought.
0: Yeah, a full week earlier than they thought.
1: I think he was hoping for SMU, just like he messaged during the introductory press conference. And now they're going to be available and cleared. It sounds like maybe on a pitch count against New Mexico State to ramp
0: probably
1: up.
0: Wouldn't even bother to play him.
1: Yeah.
0: I mean,
1: unless they're
0: a little bit.
1: Ago.
0: Yeah. Yeah.
1: You got to get them up to game speed a little bit.
0: You do.
1: But Carson Hobbs is the only major injury.
0: Yeah. He was sad about that.
1: And he would have been a contender, slot corner / safety, whatever you want to call it, in that rotation. It sounds like also Nehemiah Chandler. Well, it sounds like Mike Norvell said Nehemiah Chandler missed most of the last week, but he's back in the rotation for that second corner spot. Quindarius Jones clearly has taken that role. So we're fully expecting that the depth chart, when it comes out, if they release it on Monday, is that Quindarius Jones will be the starter opposite Jabril Rawls, but Nehemiah Chandler had been held out and limited. Trey Wisner just got back to practice this week. They've had some bumps and bruises on the offensive line, but it sounds like nothing major there. Devin Carter was in a non-contact jersey, but I think he'll be fine.
0: Makes sense to me that Devin Carter hasn't been as active, because we haven't heard a word. Not a word about him.
1: No, it's the Jason entire Lopez, camp. And that's it.
0: The entire camp. So that does say to me that there's no doubt.
1: So pretty good is the answer. Absolutely, yeah. And a couple of guys that they were hoping for are going to be back earlier. So good job.
0: Do you get the sense, because I did, that the reason for the chatter at left guard becoming more of a thing last week was because Otto was out? Sounds like we just learned that Otto wasn't playing.
1: It could be that there were some bumps and bruises there, but some of the word was that Bowling was taking the opportunity and making it interesting.
0: Right.
1: So I think it's a combination of the two. Maybe the door was opened by some bumps and bruises, because also Welsh Joyner was out. Mike Norvell, I think he outright said it, but that's why Sam Ann Thompson had been getting a lot more run in the last week, is that was already a center-for-center battle, but Sam Ann was getting in there because Welsh Joyner was needing to be held out.
0: I always wonder about, because when you hear that out of the blue, like we heard it out of the blue last week, and all of a sudden Otto is being, in a weird way, second-guessed by not being mentioned, and his competition or his backup is being mentioned a lot, you're like, oh, well, golly, he can't hold on to the job. Yeah, it's hard to hold on to the job when you're missing a week. So I think that's what was happening.
1: I think it's true. I would expect the Otto start against New Mexico State. But it also is telling when Herb Hand said yesterday that Bowling is a lot like Nate Pabst. He's a little bit behind because he's younger, but he's a lot like Nate Pabst. I mean, that is Herb Hand giving his blessing to specifically another guard, which is good because Mike Norvell said today about the offensive line, feels really good about the five they're going to roll out, then they have seven or eight. And the way he said it, I believe him. I think they especially in the interior, they've got a couple extra guys.
0: I think we said that yesterday.
1: Yeah, the question is going to be about that third tackle. Hell, it's about the second tackle, really.
0: I think we said, look, they've got more options than they've had in years past. We just don't know how good the options are.
1: Yeah.
0: We don't know how good the starters are, and we don't know how good the options are. They've got more guys and more options, but we don't know how good the options are. So that's like why we can't really gauge anything here.
1: Yeah, the floor, the drop-off, I should say, from first wave of interior guys to second wave left guard center, I think it's going to be pretty close. I think Nate Pabst is somebody that if he got hurt, you'd be like, oh, no. But if you lose Otto or Welsh Joyner, I think you're okay with options, for another series. It's the tackles, man. That's going to be – I can't wait to watch that in New Mexico State, be it Jonathan Daniels or Jaden Todd or whoever else is going to be in the rotation at tackle.
0: Brock writes, I know it's not quite Redemption Thursday yet. I like that you're jumping the gun, Brock, but I'm going to take NC State over Virginia. And although I'm going to be giving the NC State linebackers the side eye, as I'm going to take the over on Bo rushing. Yeah. Woo! So, quarterback of Virginia, he's got the over on him running the football. And is it Pribula? Is that how you say his name?
1: Pribula?
0: Fibula? I can't remember. I don't remember.
1: Pribula?
0: Yeah, I think it's Pribula. You're right. But he's taking the over on him rushing.
1: People do get a morsel, though, tomorrow in terms of some wagers. Because if you're a member of the channel, I've got to record with you at some point in the morning. But whatever future pick you like.
0: I've got a few.
1: You're doing some extra wagers on Friday. Redemption Thursday is always going to be what it is, which is the board, the big board, pay me Martha, all that stuff. But some extra wagers coming for YouTube members on Fridays from that guy on the left side of the screen.
0: But am I allowed to go anywhere with him? I mean,
1: what do you mean?
0: Well, like, anywhere
1: you want.
0: Russian tennis?
1: Sure.
0: Okay.
1: Filipovich versus...
0: Yeah, whatever.
1: Pavlovsky? LA, first set lock for Filipovich.
0: Yeah. Guys, your mortgage on the first set of the Moscow Open here this week. We've got an easy one here.
1: Hey, you know, as Jimbo once said, bet don't care who make it.
0: So, okay. Just was wondering what my role was there, if I'm allowed to do it. By the way, thank you, Brock. Thank you, Wahoo. Thank you, BLB. Thank you, guys. We appreciate you very, very much contributing and all that good stuff. Did I say everybody? I think I got it to everybody. I don't like to... We're at the time of year where it's happening. They're coming in. Got to make sure I get to people. Make sure I do the right thing. Yeah, I will have more after this weekend concludes because I'm. You know what? This is gonna make you laugh. I was sitting. I did something so stupid, and I know we're getting ready to go to break. So I'm just gonna share this. How foolish this is. You ever do something? I mean, so idiotic that you, if it were in a sitcom, you're like, oh, this is slapstick nonsense. I did that today. Here's a plug for a sponsor. So I don't mind giving it. I made a factor. Before I was going to come in here to do the show, needed to get some food in me. I'm still on that ibuprofen regimen with my back. So mm-hmm. you gotta mm-hmm. take, you gotta have food, right? So I make the factor, and short ribs, Tom. Short ribs.
1: Oh, I got the short ribs.
0: I'm really
1: excited. They do a good job with that.
0: They do. So I'm all excited about the short ribs over mashed potatoes. It's going to be a good, hearty meal before I come in here and do the show. So I have a TV tray out because I'm watching Mike Norvell's video. I want to see the video. I'm eating in a hurry to get out the door. Time is of the essence.
1: Did you run it on 2X or did you run it regular speed?
0: I had enough time to run it on regular speed. So I'm sitting down to do this, but the TV tray is to my left of the couch. I have this almost a permanent TV tray to the left of this of my seat. I call it my seat. Everybody knows it's my seat. That's my seat in front of the 100-incher. So at the height of laziness, I realized, because I've placed the factor down, that I needed to move the tray in front of me because it's kind of an awkward angle with my back being the way that it is. So a lot of times I could just eat off to the side, but I couldn't do it today because of the back, because it was bothering me. So I'm like, okay, well, rather than pick up the factor in its tray and put it on the center console and then move the TV tray, I decide I'm an athlete. I can move the TV tray with the factor balancing. It's a wide-based tray table.
1: You're moving it like a foot.
0: Yeah, it's not going to be much of a problem. The problem is it's not a slide over. It's a lift up over the arm of the couch and then the place. And extreme laziness leads to a catastrophe. I turn, twist, it starts to slide. I realize it's sliding. I can't get the tray back down in time, so I try to block it with my elbow. The entire meal falls on my chest. Right on my chest, just all down my shirt, on my pants, everything. Just all short ribs, mashed potatoes, green beans, just in my lap, on my face, on my chest, like an a-hole.
1: Hey, babe.
0: The dogs are like, yes! They're so pumped. Mike comes sprinting in. He hears it because I yelled out expletives, and then he can hear the fork hit the ground, the whole thing.
1: Oh, Mike's heard some things.
0: Oh, yeah. Mike's heard some things. He comes racing in. Annie comes racing in. There are green beans on the floor. They're like, yes! And, yeah, all over my... ridiculous. So I'd start the laundry, change of outfit. I ate the short ribs.
1: Okay.
0: I picked them up. I wiped them off. I'm eating the short ribs. I don't care. It's the way it's got to be. What are you going to do? But the green beans and the mashed potatoes were gone.
1: That's this football season. This football season is those short ribs.
0: I thought about it as I was, and it was hot, so I had to quickly take everything off. But as it happened, I was like, if this were in a sitcom, you'd be like, this is dumb. People don't do this. Nobody's that stupid. This guy.
1: Physical comedy.
0: Yeah. Yeah. I was like Kramer over here, just like a moron. It was great. But I did eat the short ribs. Jeff Cameron Show, 93.3 Real Talk Radio, War Chant TV. 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
0: What a weird time we live in. The Bucks have an edge rusher. His name is Jack Pyburn. He played at LSU a year ago, had two sacks in his NFL preseason debut against the Jets this past Friday. But he was an undrafted free agent. And he's now, according to a judge, allowed to return to college if he wants. He was among 16 players who were granted a temporary restraining order against the NCAA. This happened on Wednesday. It allows him to potentially return for the 26-27 college football season with a fifth year of eligibility. He's expressed an interest in wanting to remain with the Bucks and earn a spot on the 53-man roster, I would think. He could also elect to remain in the NFL if he is signed to the practice squad, but the outside linebacker position is a deep position in Tampa, so he's got no guarantees.
1: So is he trying to pressure the coaching staff from the bottom of the roster? So how bad do you want me? Because I can go make $1 million or two. I'm sure somebody's got some money somewhere for me at the college level.
0: We need an edge rusher.
1: Well, the kid from Ole Miss was the one that was all SEC. I saw that late last night. Let's see.
0: Well, here you go. Former Mississippi State tight end, Daquan Wright. He's in training camp with the Browns. Oregon State running back Anthony Hankerson is with the Seahawks. Ole Miss safety, Wydette Williams, is with the Cardinals. They're amongst players that are eligible to return for a fifth year in college under the ruling. Pyburn played parts of three seasons at the University of Florida before transferring to LSU. His best season came with LSU. He had 52 tackles, 5.5 for loss, and 2 sacks. He said he was disappointed in his college career. Quote, at the end of the day, just my entire college career, I just don't think I worked hard enough. You know, when I reflect back on it, whether I was at Florida or LSU, I did not dedicate my life to it. Simply, this is everything I've ever wanted.

0: since I was a kid. Well, then you should have dedicated your life to it. That said, I don't think I would have thrown that quote out there, brother. You know, here's the thing, guys. It's cool that I've got more eligibility. Truth is, I just never tried. Never really cared all that much to work very hard. But by all means, please, somebody sign me. What?
1: This is the thing I care most about in life.
0: What? What a weird thing.
1: I don't think that's what you just said.
0: Dude just had 2 sacks in a preseason football game, I'll grant you, but it is 2 sacks. You are making the best use of your time in a preseason game.
1: No, I texted a mutual friend of ours last night. Xavion Harris is the player from Ole Miss, mm-hmm. who there was a report that he's going to enter the transfer portal, come back for another year. 6'8", 330 pounds, and was an all-SEC interior defensive lineman last year.
0: At 6'8"?
1: We got any money? We scrounge up some cash for old Xavion? Because that would change the conversation. That specific player at that specific position. Now, I don't know. Maybe in the hours since that was tweeted last night, he has found something. But, boy, I'd love to find a way to make him think about Florida State.
0: I think, Tom, per our conversations this offseason, if this doesn't go the way that they want it to go, in particular on defense, they're going to have great regrets regarding that they did not go out and spend the money necessary to bring in one more impact interior defender. Now, I'm already worried about guys off the edge getting to the passer, but I think you can manufacture pass rush, and there are a lot of different ways to do that. If you lack depth on the interior of the defensive line and you get teams that figure it out early on, you're going to see the same thing every week. They're going to line up, and they are going to run the ball at you the way that Florida ran the ball at you. So,
1: just want to clarify something. 352 Noel says they have to return to the last college team they played for. No, the report says he expects to enter the transfer portal, so he doesn't. And now he's open to a return to Ole Miss, so he's trying to play mm-hmm. up his number, which I'm sure LSU would be involved. I'm sure Lane Kiffin knows what he had in that type of a player. But it's not that simple anymore. It's not if you didn't enter the portal, then you're stuck where you were. It's watch Tommy Castellanos if he's part of that. I don't know if he's part of that dozen or not. But if Tommy gets another year, it won't be here, man. He's going to go somewhere else.
0: Good.
1: I know. That's teeing you up.
0: Well, I mean,
1: you wouldn't want him as your backup quarterback?
0: No. I would not. Also, I'm just going to say this. The other thing you always hear, I remember this with Tim Tebow in the NFL. People would say, well, he should just move positions. People act like you could just line up any old place. That's not how it works, man. It's hard to be good and excel and make a difference for a team at a position that you haven't played in college.
1: He should have been humble enough to do that. I mean, he could have been Taysom Hill.
0: Except for he's a foot shorter and 100 pounds lighter.
1: You could have used him in any number of whatever Wildcat circumstances, and he's a slasher player.
0: If your argument is he should have known he had no chance to ever be an NFL quarterback, I agree. I don't know. Did he tell teams, I refuse to work out?
1: He did. I refuse to be an H-back. I'm a quarterback and a quarterback only.
0: No, you're never going to be a quarterback in the NFL. You were never going to be a quarterback in the NFL. And everybody around you, if they were being honest, could have told you that. And probably did. I remember the first... I mean, it plays like a hater, but the truth is, like, when he said whatever he said in Charlotte about, trying to, whatever he was going to do with it, it was less to do with running, but more to do with some showcasing certain skill sets for the NFL. I was like, well, sir, you're not going to play quarterback in the NFL, so I don't know that a quote was even necessary. That's never going to happen. But, you know, I get it. Chase your dreams. When the reality is that there's not a spot for you there, then yeah, you would have to come back and play something else. But no, I don't think they want him either.
1: Oh, well, I was talking about Tebow. Sorry about the H-back thing.
0: Oh, I thought you were talking about Castellanos.
1: No, I was talking about Tebow.
0: Oh, my apologies.
1: H-back,
0: yeah. I thought you were talking about Castellanos told NFL teams.
1: I don't think Tommy Castellanos could be Taysom Hill, for clarification.
0: Well, I was going to say, Jesus, no.
1: He's like foot shorter. I'm like, I don't know, he's a foot shorter than Taysom Hill.
0: Taysom's a big dude.
1: Yeah.
0: You thought, okay, yeah, no, yeah. Tebow's
1: so
0: a big...
1: So we're on the same page. Yeah. Now, the funny thing about Tebow is he has more playoff wins in the last 10, 12 years than the Jets do. because he has one playoff win.
0: The Jets don't have it.
1: That was that touchdown pass against the Steelers in overtime. He's got one. The Jets, yeah. Their last playoff appearance was in 2010 for the Jets.
0: Any organization who has a prolonged playoff drought, as in appearances, I mean, things can go wrong. You can lose games in the playoff. I get that. But if you don't make the playoff for a prolonged period of time as a franchise, your franchise is poorly run. It's a salary cap league. The system is in place for you to not suck in perpetuity. You get the first pick, the second pick, the third pick based on your sorry ass record every year. So even if you're bad for 1 year and then again the next year and then again the next year, you will have picked presumably three top five picks in a row. You ought to be better. You ought to have a chance. It's crazy when you watch franchises go 10, 12, 15 years. You're like, what in the world? You could just picture a mob of fans in that city wanting to set the headquarters ablaze.
1: Has this come up on a phone call with your father recently?
0: The poor Dolphins fans, man. Golly. Mm. You Dolphins fans are a hardy bunch. You got no hope this year. You're going to suck again. It's tough. That's a long season. They play 17 regular season games in the NFL.
1: If anybody is still a part of CBS Fantasy, you know, you are on the clock. You know what that sounder is.
0: Last year, I think I said I thought the Saints would be on the clock. I got that wrong. They may have found something. We'll see at quarterback with Shuck. But the if you were going to project an on-the-clock team right now, projecting the Dolphins?
1: It's the Dolphins. It's, unfortunately, my Arizona Cardinals this year.
0: You love you some Arizona.
1: They're going to win that Dallas game. That's what they're going to win, 38-35. But even if they hit their over at 3.5, I mean,
0: it's a hell of an over-under for an NFL franchise that plays 17 games.
1: You think the Manning family is going to not let Arch go to Arizona?
0: Arch needs to have a good year. There's some pressure there. Not for him. He's rich no matter what happens, but Sark's under a lot of pressure.
1: What are we doing at this hotel restaurant? Said Marty Schottenheimer.
0: That's a great line.
1: We're hosting the Mannings at the Marriott?
0: We're in New Orleans. Why don't we go eat somewhere? What are we doing? That made me love Marty right off the bat. I was like, you're right, Marty. That's the right point to make.
1: I hope they have chicken fingers.
0: Like, what are we doing? Yeah, you know, that's what I aspire to right now for Florida State. Can we have every coach is under a certain kind of pressure? Our current coach is under pressure to not lose his job. You know, to win some games so that he's not fired. Sark is under the pressure of trying to win the national championship. I want success pressure. I want the kind of pressure that comes with winning just enough to piss people off that you haven't taken the final step and achieved the goal. That's not going to happen this year, but that's what we're fighting to get back to, because that's a different level of anger and it's a different discussion entirely. When you have so much success, but you haven't won the national title, that people say, yeah, but. But the only yeah, but they're saying is that you haven't won the whole thing. Okay, I'll live with that. Everybody's that way until they do. Bobby Bowden was under immense pressure before we played Nebraska, and he was kicking ass and taking names and winning games every Saturday, and we had arrived at a place with so much success that in 93, the game I was at with my father, I remember the conversation headed in. Well, you better win this one. I mean, my God, you're way better than Nebraska. And they tried to lose that game to Nebraska, but they got it. They got it done. And then I remember when Tom Osborne won, and the monkey jumped from Bobby Bowden's back in that game in 93 and jumped on top of Tom Osborne's back, and then he got it done, and boy, did he. From there, Nebraska went on to be very, very good and win many more times. But I love that pressure. That's a different conversation. That's a fun conversation. We've been kicking so much ass that the only thing left to do is, you know, win the final game.
1: Many coaches do achieve that last step that you're talking about. Andy Reid never did in Philly, but look at what he did in Kansas City. But that was the MO on him as well.
0: Yep.
1: He's great off a bye week, great offensive mind, won't win a Super Bowl. And then magically now he's the head of one of the great dynasties of the last 20 years.
0: Yeah. People love to say that somebody won't do something when they haven't done it, despite evidence that they are in a position to have the chance to do it many more times. And then they win it, and then people reflect years later, like, well, you know what? All those near misses are now nice little golden nuggets on the resume where you're like, wow, actually, he's been to the championship three times.
1: Unless you're Marvin Lewis, and the goal is to win a playoff game.
0: But see, he didn't achieve enough. You got to win some playoff games. Andy Reid won some playoff games.
1: They should have called themselves the Patients instead of the Bengals.
0: They were the most patient franchise in history.
1: Now, Marvin's going to do it this year.
0: Even within that conversation, there are different degrees. So, like, Marv Levy never won a Super Bowl. Bless Marv Levy's heart.
1: Wrong era. It was the arms race era of the NFL.
0: But nobody's ever going to go to back-to-back-to-back-to-back Super Bowls ever again.
1: That Giants one is the killer.
0: Yeah.
1: The Norwood.
0: Yeah, the Norwood miss is a toughie. That's a toughie. That was a good 30 for 30. The Norwood one. Because he's a kicker, you kind of don't even notice that he's a real man. And so there he is in the diner getting food in Buffalo, and people don't even know him because he's just this little frumpy dude. It's good for him that he wasn't like an actual player.
1: I know it's a sitcom and has studio audience, so you don't like the laugh tracks, but it is a funny episode of Everybody Loves Raymond where they're watching their wedding video on their anniversary, and it's taped over by the Norwood game. What is this? Oh, God, it's the Super Bowl.
0: It's Norwood's miss. Tampa Stadium. 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
3: FSU fans flying through Tallahassee now have a new way to show their Seminole pride. Florida State has installed an interactive Plant the Spear display inside the Tallahassee International Airport. A 7-foot hand-painted replica of the flaming spear sits on artificial turf in front of a backdrop of Doak Campbell Stadium. Travelers can pose with the spear, snap a photo, and share it on social media using the hashtag PlantTheSpearTLH. The display is in the FSU Welcome Center and is open to anyone passing through the airport. A 17-year-old who was shot during an attempted robbery in Tallahassee last month is now behind bars. Court records show Traquan Richardson is being charged as an adult with armed burglary with an assault and battery. Police say the incident happened July 20th at the Renew apartment. Investigators say Richardson was shot by a man who called 911 during the attempted robbery. That man is not facing charges at this time. Richardson is now in custody as the case moves through the court system. This is Rachel Linnea with Real Talk 93.3 Local News Update. 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
2: Here's your Paul's Termite and Pest Control Tallahassee weather report.
4: We are in the low 90s and can warm into the upper 90s by the late afternoon. The heat advisory is in effect and will last until 8 p.m. Now, storms and showers are still likely again today, and a few isolated storms can become strong or severe, which has also been the case the last few days. There is no tornado threat, but strong gusts are possible this evening. From the ABC 27 First to Know Weather Center, I'm meteorologist Ryan Gold.
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6: Hey, Jeff, what's up, buddy?
0: I was just thinking. They never tell you that when you grow up, one of the things that you'll miss are the games that you created with your friends in the neighborhood.
6: Oh, good days.
0: So I would have my buddy come over, and then we'd make up these games that were kind of like a hodgepodge of every game that you've ever played.
6: Kind of like the bikes we built.
0: Correct, yes. And it's a grand experiment. In the beginning, nobody knows how to play the game, and you argue about what the rules are going to be. And in the end, everybody knows how to play the game. By the end of that summer, you know the rules, the neighborhood know the rules, and you play that game like it's the greatest game ever played.
6: Well, and they still try to break the rules, right?
0: Oh, if you ain't cheating, you ain't trying. But at the end, Eddie, you're never going to play it again, and you'll think about it the rest of your life.
6: And the best game you ever played was that game.
0: Never been a better one.
6: Hey, you want to have a Gordo Smash, Jeff?
0: I do. I'd like that. Gordo's, bringing the flavor and flair of Cuban food to Tallahassee since 1996.
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0: It's kind of interesting. Is Venables agent Jimmy Sexton laugh out loud from Mark? And it got me wondering, you know, I don't remember the last time I tried to compile all of Jimmy Sexton's clients, but that is a who's who of the world of college football. It's Kalen DeBoer, Kirby Smart, Steve Sarkisian, Lane Kiffin.
1: It is Jimmy Sexton for Venables.
0: James Franklin, Mike Norvell, Brent Venables, Dabo Sweeney, formerly Nick Saban in the NFL. He's got Matthew Stafford, Derrick Henry, Sam Darnold, Julio Jones from back in the day, Laramie Tunsil, Daniel Jones, Eli Manning, J.J. Watt retired, Ndamukong Suh retired, Phillip Rivers retired, but the list goes on and on and on and on. Think of the money, the dollar signs next to those names. Holy moly!
1: So Venables' extension adds 2 years to the back end of his contract, runs through 2031. It's $10.5 million a year. After they had to strip him of responsibilities and he did just enough, they said, sure, let's pay you another $21 million. Must be nice.
0: I'm looking at it right now, by the way. The National Football League alone, Tom. You can just go on and on and on. This is crazy. Bryce Young, CeeDee Lamb, Chris Godwin.
1: This is Jimmy Sexton?
0: Mm-hmm.
1: Oh, wow.
0: Just on and on and on and on and on. Wow. Yeah, it's got to be cool. Got to be a listen. You got to give him credit. I mean, it's not the fault of Jimmy Sexton that he amassed a dynasty, as agents go. It's the fault of the universities who acquiesce every time he comes to them and wants extensions and more money for his client who's still under contract for the next 5, 6, 7, 8 years. They all feel like they have to bow down to the demands of Jimmy Sexton, and it's so weird. I do think that will change. I think we're about to move into an era where that will change.
1: I would hope so. I just wonder who is Oklahoma bidding against for Brent Venables' services. He's aging, and
0: it worked out. Yeah, no, it worked out for him, though. They were very good last year, made the playoffs, the whole thing. But, yes, I understand what you're saying. Who was bidding for DeBoer? I get that. Yep. The rumor was that DeBoer, you know, there was the whole Penn State job and everything else, but like DeBoer's name came up for every big opening last year.
1: Michigan was the thought as well.
0: Okay, man, peace.
1: Yeah.
0: Have a good one. We're Alla effing Bama. If you want to go to Michigan, you go to Michigan. The thought you're out here losing four games, go to hell, man.
1: Yeah, behind the scenes that they would have grabbed Sark from Texas at that point.
0: It's a different era. Everybody pays players. You do not have to do that. You do not have to say if, you know, if Kalen DeBoer was going to take the Michigan job, I think if you're Alabama at that point, if you polled the fan base, they would have been like, okay, not overly impressed with what I'm seeing so far. We're Alabama. We expect to win the national title every year. We're good, but we're just ordinary good now. We're good the way many other programs are good. We're not Alabama good. That's the way they would view him in his short time at Alabama. But moreover, you extend a guy that has like 8 years left on his deal. What are we doing?
1: Exactly. That's what I'm saying with Venables. And I would agree with you. The DeBoer one is the bigger head scratcher, but it's, you have to clean up and specialize roles, simplify the job for the guy, make it easier so he does less and in terms of the grand scheme, the general stuff, the CEO stuff, and he go back to coaching the defense. If you do good enough, we'll give you $21 million on the back end of your deal. I mean, good gracious.
0: The difference, though, and I'm with you on this, but I would say that at least with Venables, he is coaching an elite defense, and it's his defense, and he's in charge of the defense.
1: Sounds like that's a great coordinator salary he's in line for.
0: Except for he recruits, can really recruit. They have good players. They've recruited good players. Like, yeah, I'm with you. I would not have extended him. But, like, when we compare it to Mike, and I know not everything's a comparison to Mike, and our fan base loves to do this, when we're ripping other programs, they always think that they should compare and contrast our program. We're aware. Our program's ass. Got it. We're talking about within the realm of good programs, apples to apples, those discussions. But, you know, like, at least with Venables, he's in charge of an aspect of the team, a very significant aspect of the team, and he's really good at it, and he recruits. The problem we

0: Who cares?
1: Well, I'm just saying, but they, I know, but I'm saying they stripped him of his actual duties. He wasn't doing anything.
0: There wasn't a night and day recruiting class where you go, well, holy smokes.
1: Man, look at that old free
0: take
1: time.
0: Take play calling off his plate, and they finished seventh in the recruiting rankings.
1: This is amazing.
0: Wow. How about this guy?
1: Right. I remember, you know, when Jimbo had it rolling, the responsibility he took early on where he basically, because he knew he could recruit and he knew he could evaluate and he knew he knew ball. He knew he could coach it up offensively. So he hired a bunch of recruiters around him and he basically was like, I'll do everything else. I'll assess the players. I'll get them in positions to succeed. I'll work day and night. I'll look like death warmed over when you see me. But we're going to get it righted. We're going to get it righted in this year.
0: Coach, what are you doing? Weather stripping. The front door's not working. I can feel the breeze.
1: He's like, I've got to do it all. And then at some point, once the winning happened, you could start to delegate a little bit more and switch up your staff a little bit and do those sorts of things. But it was, well, the reason I bring that up isn't to laud him per se. He was paid handsomely to do so. And, you know, you want to win games. I got it. I want, as somebody who talks about the program, roots for the program, and, you know, assesses where we're at any given day of the year that we're doing this job, I want to have to come in here, Tom, and I want to have to be like, we need to take some things off our coach's plate. I'm a little worried about him. That's the conversation I want to have. I want my coach to so earn his money that he looks like he's on the cusp of a stroke. I want to be, guys, I'm getting worried. I mean, we're out here kicking ass, and he's doing a lot of good around here, but look at him. Look at him. It's a matter of time. That's the conversation I want to have for the money that they make.
0: He's repeating himself at the podium. We need to focus on third downs, and that's why I think we need to focus on third downs. And the whole room is looking at him confused.
1: Like, what? Get him out of here.
0: Are there any other questions, guys? Coach, we were asking you about Deuce Robinson's touchdown catch.
1: Yeah, at some point he ends up being Sid Barrett playing the same note over and over and over again from the edge of the stage. Gilmore and Waters are looking over at Barrett like... you got Derek over there looking at Norvell. Like, Senator McConnell, we got to go.
0: That's right. He locks up.
1: Yeah.
0: It's the expression of, I know, it's like, it's a little mischievous kid, like... He looks like berries and cream.
1: I know I'm frozen.
0: Like the Felix the Cat clock when his eyes are too bright.
1: But I do. I want to have to come in the next day on the air and be like, guys, you all saw that press conference yesterday. We're winning a lot of games, but Mike's working too hard. We're going to have to get somebody else in here to help him. That's the conversation, not what does he even do? That's not the conversation.
0: God bless him. He's doing five people's jobs.
1: Good work if you can get it.
0: Yeah.
1: Good work if you can get it. It's like being a stay-at-home husband. Man, I'd like to try. A lot of men will tell you their pride would kick in. They couldn't do it. Not this guy. Go ahead, babe.
0: Yep.
1: Let's go, Sweet Cheeks. Make us some money. I got this. Dinner will be ready when you get home.
0: Coach, your thoughts on the left guard battle? In our heads, everybody in the beats going, one Mississippi, two Mississippi, three Mississippi.
1: This is
0: Coach,
1: guys. You know, his car has been parked here for 4 days. Yeah, that's not what we do. Gosh, I found a list, a full list. This is the crazy thing about Sexton's client list, is that depending on the search, various people have done what we're doing, which is try to figure out exactly how many guys he has in the NFL and in college football, coaches, players alike. It uncovers searches from 3 years ago, 5 years ago, 7 years ago, and there a lot of the people that are on the list you see now are retired, like Sam Pittman, who got fired, and others like Greg Schiano, who's with rugby. So, like, you'll go down this list of guys, and you're going, man, he had him? That dude went to the Hall of Fame. He had him. So it shows you how much money he's made and for how long. He's just been churning out dudes. What a cool deal. Playing schools like puppets.
0: He doesn't even need to try. That's the thing that offends me. He's like, well, Kentucky might take him. Oh, Kentucky might take him. He's like, watch this. He's on mute on his phone. Watch this.
1: Oh, yeah, he's chuckling. Well, here's how it's done, boys.
0: How about 9.25 at 9.75? And I really need that private jet. I need that private jet, guys. Well, okay, Jimmy. You strike a hard bargain. How about 4 years? No, 9 years. I want 9 years on the deal. 9 guaranteed. 9 years, Jimmy. Every time it works.
1: I wish and I hope that soon enough you begin to see actual cases of schools saying, in all seriousness, saying, no, man, like, you can leave. Be the first one. Be the first one to just go, listen, we'd like to keep him. He's under contract. He's got 7 more years on his deal, Jimmy. He's making $9 million a year. We're good here. And then Jimmy says, Michigan State is willing to pay him 10 mil per, and they're going to go ahead and give him a reset, 10-year deal. Have fun in East Lansing. Have a good one. Click. Click. We're done talking.
0: There isn't a head coach that's worth $10 million a year anymore, Jimmy. I don't know if anybody's told you.
1: Yeah. And have fun in East Lansing.
0: You might want to start retiring soon here, pal.
1: We're done talking. We're done with it. Yeah. I do think that'll happen at some point. We'll see. Final hour forthcoming. Stay with Jeff Cameron Show, 93.3 Real Talk Radio and War Chant TV.
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1: Jaguars traded a sixth-round pick of the 2027 draft to the New York Giants for guard Daniel Fa'alele. 66 games, 35 starts, and 4 seasons with Baltimore for Fa'alele. 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
12: 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Pseudo Redemption Thursday. It is Thursday. It is single digit. Continues to be, man, I can't wait. Here we go. Let's get it on. Let the mysteries disappear. We'll know exactly what's what, who's what soon enough. Games begin. But before they do, little business here, as we referenced in hour number one, I'll get to in just a moment. On Twitter, it's at Jay Cameron Show. If you're listening on 93.3 FM, Real Talk Radio, thanks for

0: 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The least surprising headline, but it also answered a question I had over a week ago, Tom, because I often second guess. I am suspect of our administration on a regular basis. Saw where Ross Dellinger noted that certain ACC schools expressed real concern at the anti-expansion legislation in the Protect College Sports Act. And it's come out subsequently that Florida State was one of them. Good. It's good to know we're on the right side of things. I was wondering whether or not we were. Clemson was one of them. Stanford, of all schools, was one of them that opposed that as well, as did Miami, obviously. Yeah, it seems to make the most amount of sense that you wouldn't want to cap yourself from mattering ever again in college football, right? Yeah, we could talk about the money that you'd miss out on, but let's just talk about the real big picture here, which is you will cease to matter if you are not allowed, if given the opportunity, to go and eat from the money trough. That's right. You won't matter. You will be an also-ran in the sport. If your goal ultimately on an annual basis is to compete for position in a playoff and or make a run at a national title, without having the chance to make the most amount of money that puts you on even footing with the biggest schools in the Big Ten and the SEC, you would be a fool to go along peacefully into that good night and say, no, I'm good. I guess we got to protect the league. The league. F off the league. Yep. No, you protect yourself.
1: I remember being on the four-letter network and hearing that language from Stan Wilcox, who said that, well, it's in the best interest of everybody in the ACC to play ball on equal footing. And it made me throw up in my mouth then. That idea makes me throw up now. I don't think it's breaking news that Florida State would be against this provision, but it's welcome news. And obviously, from the administration's perspective, we hire people to win football games, but we would be fools and we would be failing at our job if we didn't try to maximize every dollar that this university can make. And it's downright un-American, sir. It's downright un-American to prohibit yourself from maximizing whatever it is you can be from an earnings standpoint. That's antithetical to the whole mission of what our free market system purports itself to be. And so therefore, I say that it is American of Florida State University to take this position on this specific matter, because we are worth more than we're being paid right now. We found a bridge method to get us to a better place. But the bridge was about to be closed on the other side. They were about to put the borders up and say, that's too bad. I mean, you built this bridge. It's beautiful, but you're not allowed on this side of the bridge. And I'm glad that we've taken these measures. We'll see where it goes from here, whether this thing gets voted on in the first place and whether it can pass both chambers of Congress. I don't know.
0: That's the big one, Tom, because they may have confidence in reaching the 60-vote margin to advance from the Senate to the House of Representatives, but there's no confidence whatsoever that the House is going to hurriedly pass the act. It's not going to happen, not without serious deliberation and or amendments, and there's already so much opposition that made their voice known at the last hour that you can project that it's not going to go through. That I do. It's funny because, and I'm quoting from the article here today from Ross Dellinger, at the center of the modifications is likely the expansion provision. It's not likely. It is. Moreover, nothing is written concrete. There are suggestions of decreasing the 5-year probationary period. F that. There is a 0-year probationary period. There is no probationary period is what I would fight like hell for if I were FSU or anybody else who has it in their best interest to, you know, compete at the highest level, make the most amount of money they could possibly earn. No, I'm not one day, not a day, bitch. No probationary period. You pound sand, sir. There's none of that nonsense.
1: Well, that's like non-competes and those being struck down on the course. This is the same thing. You've got a right to earn. You've got a right to earn money. Now, companies have found their way around that by doing things like NDA agreements and all that kind of stuff. But, I mean, you're allowed to make more if you're worth more. It's the whole point. That's the whole point of everything, is if you're worth something and somebody's willing to pay you more, I'm supposed to prohibit myself because there's an arbitrary rule somewhere along the way that says, oh, no, you've got to wait 2 years. I'm sorry. So you're telling a university that they have to wait when a player doesn't have to wait or a coach doesn't have to wait? They just have to exercise a buyout clause or offset language and then go earn more money tomorrow if they go take another head coaching gig at Notre Dame instead of working at Cincinnati? Or they could go play for Ohio State instead of Florida State? All you got to do is pay the buyout. You pay the buyout, you can make more, it's done. And that's what we work so hard to win. There's a success initiative for Florida State, but there's also, it's worth reminding people because it's been about a year and a half since it came down, there's also the decreasing exit fee. You don't have to worry about a grant of rights and this and that. It's just a flat one-time fee, and you're out scot-free.
0: Yeah, I'm just glad it's clarified what we thought to be true. I did not presume that the university was on the wrong side of the issue here, but I also did not assume that they were on the right side of the issue here. So that's why I raised an eyebrow and thought, I maybe want to hear. I want to get it. An affirmative on the stance that seems to be on the side of logic, because I'm not always so sure that we're seeing the world the same way. So I'm glad to know that logic held true and the people understood the situation, that would be absurd to acquiesce to that provision. That would be the death of Florida State football in a lot of ways.
1: Stanford's fascinating. Do they think that the Big Ten's going to come calling for them?
0: I think so, Tom. That's exactly what I thought because of the education, obviously, that part of it. And also, I wonder if they don't someday want to go back to a Pac-12 that's viable.
1: Mm-hmm.
0: If the Pac-12 emerges in the not-too-distant future as reconstructed, as we've seen, and becomes once again a viable Power Four conference, it doesn't make any sense for Stanford to be in the ACC. It doesn't make any sense for Cal to be in the ACC. We know this. There's a lot of this that doesn't make any sense. So I just don't think that even though they don't have plans anytime soon, and I'm sure, I don't know what Stanford's agreement was when they entered into the conference. I'm sure there are provisions that say you couldn't just willy-nilly jump into the deep end and decide that you want to leave in a year or two. I don't think it works that way. But I know enough to know that they probably long-term don't want to be tied to the ACC. The Atlantic Coast Conference doesn't make any sense for Stanford.
1: They haven't changed their name yet, have they?
0: No. Yeah. So it doesn't make any sense. So I'm sure they just wanted the freedom at some point to be able to say, peace, man, this is thanks for the temporary home. It was nice, but this is never where we wanted to live.
1: Yeah, I remember when we did a roundtable 4 or 5 years ago on War Chant specific to this issue. And it was like, what would you do? Because it was about Texas, Oklahoma. It wasn't even yet about Oregon, Washington. They should have just gotten together with the PAC and called it the Coast to Coast Conference and beaten the other two to the punch. And you would have had the best of the ACC, the best of the PAC. You have a Pacific Division, an Atlantic Division. You meet in the middle for the championship game, and you've got about 10 brands that people want to watch on a week-to-week basis, but it just got torpedoed.
0: Well, and we guessed that it would because you had a commissioner in the Pac-12 that eventually would lose his job, and you have our current commissioner of the ACC.
1: The dead fish, yes. Yeah.
0: So at that time, I remember saying as well that it's quite formidable if you were to add Oregon, Southern Cal, Washington.
1: Yep.
0: You know, I mean, sweet Jesus, you add those teams and you throw in the mix what you already have with Florida State, Clemson, Miami, to some extent, I suppose, you know, Virginia Tech, North Carolina, Virginia. And then you throw, buddy, there were a couple of entities in the pack that you liked a lot. So, yeah, that would have been ideal. I mean, that's a formidable conference.
1: And you would have and you would have been able to travel on your own time zones. You get one or two cross opponents, but we'll see each other on the field at the end. But that way your travel would have been, your cost would have been mitigated. You just have an alliance, essentially, that was more than that alliance they had with the Big Ten for 10 minutes before the Big Ten just took our lunch money and kicked us in the boys.
0: That was one of the great alliances of all time, Tom. I remember it fondly. All 10 days of an alliance that looked like it was going to overcome the aggressive nature of the SEC and the Big Ten.
1: You know, I like to think of us as the super friends.
0: I loved the Super Friends, just as an aside. Yeah. I used to love that all the time. I watched it. Couldn't wait to see when they would, when Green Lantern would be there, yep, or somebody that would, it wasn't a regular guest, you'd be like, yes.
1: And then there's Bizarro and Solomon Grundy. Yeah, man.
0: Good stuff. 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

0: When was the last time you randomly did something nice for someone that means a lot to you? Now, I say this every day at the end of my show, for everybody to be a better person today than you were yesterday. Well, one way to do that is to drop in a pint out and get a gift for someone who deserves it. It'll brighten their day, their week, maybe even their year. You don't have to wait for a holiday or special occasion, so don't wait to go check out a true local gem serving Tallahassee since 1988. Now sing along with me, and I'll see you at Pentalpa.
1: Summer was supposed to be fun. I thought drinking would help me relax more, loosen up, have more fun. But alcohol can change things fast, especially for teens. 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
6: It's funny to watch it play out. I think this offseason has been a pretty good one for the Tampa Bay Buccaneers. My son asked me last night, what's going on with the Bucs? My mom has asked me a lot, what's going on with the Bucs? And I'm reminded, and I've talked about this a lot on the air in the last year or so, of the fact that the player and the player agent negotiate through the press. And this is for all players, all agents, all players on all teams. Most teams will not reciprocate. Most teams, certainly, wisely, do not negotiate through the press. They're not obligated to do so, nor should they. It doesn't really behoove them to do so. It's not beneficial because you have to run down a player publicly, and you're never going to win. You're never going to curry favor by running down a player that is beloved. You're never going to curry favor with the fans if you besmirch a player that has been productive and is beloved. So it doesn't do you any good. At the end of the day, whatever line in the sand you've drawn, you've already decided internally what the number would look like if it's a salary, what the years would look like if it's a term, what you're willing to go to if the other side would acquiesce and meet you in the middle, and what you're not. And most of the time, somewhere along the way, when whatever the initial request is from the player is not met, frustration mounts with the days that pass. Ultimately, that player will eventually, as instructed from his agent, make a comment as he leaves the field that day, if he's actually at camp, to a member of the press. A lot of times that member of the press has been singled out as somebody who would do favors or wants the story, and they know it, so they'll give it to him, whatever it might be. And I was explaining this to Bryce that, you know, a lot of times – it the team looks bad in any kind of a negotiation, in any kind of a battle between player and team. And there are times, to be sure, where I believe the player is right, the player's agent, that they are fighting for something that they have earned, that they've outplayed their contract, for example. We've had those discussions, Tom, before where, man, I think the team's going to have to come to the table here. It's pretty clear they've got them a star. They're going to have to negotiate well in advance of that contract being up. You know, they're going to have to go ahead and get out in front of this before the number really gets astronomical because his star is rising, something like that. But short of that, and in this case, I'm about to reference Vita Vea, who ended up getting what he wanted, but I think the team got what they wanted too. But short of that, I think you just have to allow for the player to say whatever they're going to say. Let the fans be emotional. They'll attack you online. They're going to say that you're being cheap. But the Bucks aren't cheap. It's a salary cap league. They're going to fulfill the roster building accordingly, and they're going to make judgments based on what they think your future is and how you help this team over the next 2 years or so, or what they think their trajectory is. And at the end of the day, the Bucks have been pretty hard line this offseason. This has been a fun exercise. It's not that they don't want to pay the player in question. And that is true of whether it is Vita Vea or whether or not it's Baker Mayfield. They have been willing to come up to a salary demand. What they have not been willing to do is match the years desired. And so I think that the organization revealed, at least in this case, Tom, because for as wrong as I think they were to retain Todd Bowles, the head coach, I would have fired him. You wanted him fired. We all did. That was a mistake. I think that ultimately they're going to wish that they had done so. But okay, while I'll dock them for that, I'll praise them for not going all in and adding multiple seasons at the price point that Vita Vea wanted for a 30-plus-year-old defensive tackle who's had some injury troubles later in his career. He's a very good player. He's still very productive when he plays. But I've said before on the air, I'll say again, fat does not age well. And if you've had some leg issues, and he has, I can't imagine you want to tie yourself to somebody for 4 and 5 years, no matter how many times they say that's what they want. Will you raise their salary, give them a little bit more so that you satiate the appetite for more money one final payday while also just maybe extending for 1 year? Yeah, you can do that. You can do that. The deal's terms, basically, at $30 million per year, makes him the fifth highest paid interior defensive lineman in the National Football League. And that makes him sound, that makes him feel good. He's going to read that headline. It's going to look good. At the same time, though, the Bucks were good and that they did not extend beyond a reasonable time period for a man who I don't think will age well. And this is the same thing they did with Baker Mayfield. Baker wanted $50 million per for all of the upper crust quarterbacks in the league these days. The explosion of the profits in the NFL, the salary cap now continues to raise exponentially every season, quite astronomically, I might add. They were willing to pay him in the neighborhood of $50 million per. It's just that he wanted a 3 or 4 year deal where he could settle in and say, well, I'm the starting quarterback of the Tampa Bay Bucks for the next 4 or 5 seasons, in essence, the remainder of my career. And the Bucks were like, look, man, we think you're a really good player. We think you're a really good player to the extent that we'll give you $50 million like you want, but we're going to do it for 2 years. We're not going to do it. We're not going to tie ourselves to you for 3 or 4 or 5 years like you're asking for. He conveniently left that part out of the debate, right? When he talked to the press, he was like, well, I felt disrespected by the offer. Most people inferred that that was because the Bucks didn't offer him a salary that he thought was requisite or fitting of a top 10 quarterback. No, they did. They did offer him that. They just didn't offer him the years. The Bucks have drawn a line in the sand this year on their veteran players about years. That's why they didn't sign Evans. Evans wanted out, as we talked about yesterday, but Evans wanted a 3 or 4 year deal. Well, look, Mike, we'll come up for 1 year and make you one of the highest paid receivers in the league, and we'll do it partly for past performance. We'll do it because you're a Ring of Honor guy. You're a Hall of Fame guy. We love you. We would like you to retire as a Buck, but we're not going to be held hostage and sign you to a 3 year deal when you're injured every single season. We're not going to do that. And that was what he then utilized to get out. And hey, the 49ers paid him the money. Good for him. Have fun with that. We'll see if it works out. I like Mike Evans just fine. But the Bucs drew the line in the sand there too. We're not giving you multiple years. You can't really do it. You cannot tie yourself to veteran players who have injury issues for 3 and 4 and 5 years. It's just dumb business. So kudos to the players who've gone off and got their monies. Kudos to Vita Vea for getting a raise for this upcoming season. But kudos to the organization for not caving on the years part of it, man. You see this happen all the time. In our own division, the Saints and many other teams have put themselves behind the eight ball year over year by committing way too many years. It's not the dollars, it's the years.
7: No, it's a landslide victory for the Buccaneers. This tells you that Vita would have been cool with one more year, even though he was posturing for several more. He wanted a little bit more cash up front, and he wanted to be paid well next year at minimum. He was willing to accept the offer. You got to look at it that way, too. What are you willing to accept? Vita was willing to accept one more year at a pretty good rate. Good. So it's a win for the Bucs, and what it does do for Tampa Bay as well is it offers the Bucs the opportunity to still be able to trade him and perhaps fetch more money. Let's say this thing blows up in our face this year. I'm not saying that. I'm not trying to be Debbie Downer about the Bucs. It might work out well. It's the NFL. Like, they could win 12 games for all I know. But now what you've done is, if it does blow up in your face, his trade value has increased because he's under team control for the next year. So a contender wants to come fishing for Vita Vea, and you're saying, well, you don't just get, you know, 6 games of him plus the playoffs. You get next year as well.
6: Right.
7: Boom. You've got a better asset to trade. And also, if it goes poorly this year or he's showing some signs and you love where your draft position is to go get an interior defensive lineman, and now you've got a surplus of the assets, you're able to potentially spin him off next year too. Or he plays really well and you keep him for both years and everybody sings kumbaya because he makes the front four that you have or the front three, whatever your alignment's going to be, that much stronger. Like, it's a win across the board for Tampa Bay, and Baker Mayfield can pout about it if he wants. I know that's the immediate second question speculation down there is, well, what does Baker think about it? Well, Baker can think anything he wants. Because,
6: I don't care, yeah.
7: Because here's what I think. The Buccaneers definitely have the franchise tag to use on him next year. This doesn't change that. In fact, it strengthens your position. Some people thought that they were going to put, you know, Vea versus Baker in this category of which one do we tag. Well, you would never tag Vita. Now you just know if you're Baker. I either come to the negotiating table, my teammate will not be hearing my complaints because he is now on the other side of the ledger. You can feel disrespected all you want, pal. That's also just a ploy, and the mob, the fan base, gets way too
6: emotional.
7: Snowed over by things like that. People fall for that hook, line, and sinker all the damn time. There's a sucker born every minute. We know that. We live in this country, and so we can see it every day. And I think the Bucs are doing everything they possibly can outside of firing the coach that they should have fired, because the closer we get to kickoff this season and I look at the schedule and the pinch points of the schedule, the more I think about how last year's sequence of that New Orleans home game and that Falcons home game is about the most unforgivable 0-2 I've seen in decades in Tampa Bay. That's just unbelievable.
6: Yeah, it was terrible. They couldn't get to the passer last year. The whole thing will be whether or not

0: they can be more disruptive up front to get to the passer. And that's where it looks like having somebody like Bane come in here and add him to the mix where he can get a pass rush from the interior, not just the edge. They've got opportunities here if they're healthy. They were severely banged up last year. It was one of the more injured teams in football last year. That's the only pass that I give the coaching staff from last year, is that they were ravaged. And I know that people will say, well, every team gets hurt. They do. But there are seasons in which the injuries to your starters are disproportionate. Lord knows the 49ers are well aware of that. Nobody's been more injured than the 49ers. But boy, the Bucs suffered a lot of setbacks to key members of the team for stretches of the time that are tough to overcome last year. So we'll see if they can get a little bit healthier and generate a pass rush. Because I dare say that if they do, they've done some things to solidify that defense in the offseason. Getting Vita Vea back in a good mindset, hopefully the healthy, strong version of Vita. He played well last year when he played, so that's for sure. And he mostly played. So his snaps begin to decrease a little bit. Happens when you're huge and you're getting older. But the Bucs are an interesting team. I think they're one of the hardest teams and not just being biased as a Bucs fan, I think they're one of the hardest teams in the National Football League to predict this year. I think some teams you look at and you're like, you know what? I got a pretty good handle on them. I don't think they're going to be much, or, they could really be a surprise. The Bucs are really hard because, as you said at the outset of that, there's a path, especially if they're healthy, there's a path where they win the division again. You know, I know they didn't win it a year ago because of that choke job at the end, but they get back to winning the division. There's a path for them to win 11, maybe 12 games. And if they were to do that, obviously, win the division, host a playoff game, you'd say that, keep adding pieces to the puzzle here, and maybe you'll find yourself in a position to make a real go of it. There's a path where they don't believe in the coach. They suffer from a couple of injuries early on, and this thing spirals. And they're looking at drafting a quarterback because it's a quarterback-rich draft, and Baker and Tampa part ways, and the offseason is spent wondering what the Bucs are going to do, which of those quarterbacks that are coming out this year, of which there is a bevy, that they're going to take and hitch their wagon to and kind of start anew. You know, it will be interesting. The one thing for anybody that roots for any team anywhere is you are trying to mitigate the amount of time it takes for you to move from one regiment, regime, run of players to the next in which the losing seasons are compiled. Like transition seasons don't transition from bad to good, good to bad, back to good. Don't have to be decades long like the New York Jets endure. They don't have to be decades long the way that the Bucs endured at various points in their franchise history. You don't have to suck in perpetuity unless you're just terribly run. And the best way to gauge whether a franchise is terribly run, pretty well run, unlucky, very lucky, whatever it might be, is how down and for how long do those downtimes last? Do you go from winning 13 games 2 years ago to winning 4? Okay, happens. Sometimes players get hurt. They get old in a hurry. You push your chips to the middle of the table. You made a run. It didn't work out. You're going to go through a lull as you rebuild here. How long are you down? Or are you able to successfully avoid prolonged periods of being down? The Bucs right now have done a very good job. If you go back and look at win totals each of the last 5 years, the Bucs don't ever suck. Not anymore. They never suck.
1: No, they don't, but they are extremely fortunate they're in the division that they're in. Because I think if they were in the division like, let's say, the AFC West, you could even pick a middling one if you'd prefer to say, like, the AFC North, you know, where it's not always 11 followed by 10 followed by 9. But they probably would have won 6 games, 7 games coming off of that Super Bowl run. But they were lucky enough to be under 500 once or twice and win the division at 8-9 with a bunch of sorry-ass franchises like Atlanta and New Orleans and Carolina that they're playing 6 times a year. So like they've done well, I think, in a couple of these seasons, and it's been a success. It hasn't been a failure, don't get me wrong. They went from cap hell with all the voidable contract years that they added on for Brady and Gronk and all the guys that they brought in, and they would strap themselves. But they're extremely fortunate that they were in one of the one or two weakest divisions in the NFL in that period of time. That was a you need luck to go your way as well to be able to stave off and still hang banners like division banners, even though we were the weakest division winner most every one of those years that we did to win post-Brady.
0: Well, once you got out from under Lovie Smith and Dirk Cutter and before that, Greg Schiano, you go with the Tom Brady years, obviously, as we well know, and let's go all the way back to 2020. The Bucs have won 11 games, 13 games, 8 games, 9 games, 10 games, 8 games. So, yeah, there are some got lucky to win the division at 9-8 in 2023. They go 10-7 in 2024 and win the division. That's not bad. They lost in the wild card to the Commanders in the game that I was at down in Tampa, 23-20. You know, they lost in the playoffs in 2021 to the Rams, and unforgivable on defense that year where you have inexplicably Cooper Kupp running wild late in that game, 30-27 in the divisional playoffs. But the Bucs, to my point, have not sucked at any point other than that. If you want to say the 8-9 year is a really bad year, okay, fair. That's the modern equivalent to 8-8. 9-8, 8-9 is the same.
1: You're right. They're not terrible. I think if your six games were against the okay, go NFC North and you're in the old NFC Central and you replace this with the Bears and you're playing Lions, Packers, Vikings, like maybe you're looking at 6 wins or 7 wins. So like you're in a better position, given that you're playing the teams that you're playing that many times throughout the year. But we were in cap hell. We mortgaged our future to win a Super Bowl and make a good run at a second one that we did blow against. I mean, they blew the game, and then we said, hold my beer, did our current head coach and former defensive coordinator at that time. Like, he has proven himself to be a little tough to love as the head coach. Yeah.
0: Yeah. And the one thing I will say, and you're right about how bad the division's been. Lord knows we've all documented that. But in our lifetimes, this is a cyclical occurrence.
1: Yeah.
0: You get lucky. There's nothing you could do. There have been years. The year Seattle upset, was it the Saints upset Seattle or Seattle upset the Saints? I think it was Seattle upset the Saints in the playoffs. They were sub 500.
1: Yeah, 7-9 division champion. That was Marshawn Lynch.
0: That's the run. Yeah, mm-hmm. That's the run of runs. Yes, 7-9, and they made the playoffs, won the division. We've seen at various points this thing move around. It's kind of
1: weird. Oh, hell, the NFC East has been ass for many, many years where the winning team would be 9-7.
0: Not anymore, but yes.
1: No, but yeah. I mean, like, that was for a long, like, the last decade, it was a hell of a run that they were on where that's all it took to win that division. So, yes.
0: That's why when it happens to your division, let people take their shots, acknowledge it's a bad division, and say, I'm not apologizing. I've been on the wrong end of years in which we won 11 games and didn't go to the playoffs. Go to hell. I mean, that can happen. So that's all you do. You just move it along. But if you survive it and come out the other side to where you have rebuilt and you don't sustain long lulls, that's a really well-run organization. So let's see what the Bucs are this year. We're about to find out. All of us are about to find out with the NFL starting very soon as well. 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
3: Tallahassee voters have narrowed the mayor's race to two candidates. City Commissioner Jerry Matlow and former state senator Loran Osley are headed for a November runoff after finishing first and second in Tuesday's primary. Matlow led the field with about 36% of the vote, while Osley finished with roughly 34%. Attorney Daryl Parks and businessman Mike Faust were eliminated. The runoff will decide who succeeds Mayor John Daley, who did not seek re-election. During the campaign, the candidates offered different visions for Tallahassee, with issues including growth, development, affordable housing, and the city's future priorities among the major topics discussed. Matlow pointed to grassroots support and outside spending as important factors in his primary victory, while Osley said she was encouraged by the support she received from voters across the community. The two will face off again in November, with Tallahassee voters making the final decision on the city's next mayor. This is Rachel Linnea with your Real Talk 93.3 local news update, brought to you by Macklemore Systems, Tallahassee's go-to Mac store. 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
4: This is meteorologist Paul Trombley with your Real Talk 93.3 weather update. A heat advisory remains in effect. Sunshine mixed with clouds at times this afternoon with a chance for storms. Highs level off around 97. West winds 5 to 10 miles per hour. Partly cloudy skies again tonight. Chance of thunderstorms. Lows level off around 75. 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
0: This is interesting, and I wondered about this in the dugout. I'm about to tell you guys something that because of a controversial moment in last night's Orioles-Yankees game, I learned something that I always suspected. And it leads to a whole host of questions. You know what I don't understand, Tom? Look, man, I don't pretend to have the answers for everything. We as sports fans consume the sports, and then we ask questions about why a coach would do this or why a player chose to do this or why an umpire missed this or that. And sometimes we can go over the top with our criticisms, but other times I think the fans, we're all on to something where common sense isn't prevalent or people don't first guess and ask the kinds of intuitive questions necessary to ensure that certain controversies are avoided. And last night's game was a perfect snapshot of that. For how long, Tom, did we watch football in the NFL and in college, but in particular the NFL, a league that is swimming in money, and ask the question about replay, and then finally get replay, and then later ask the questions about why it was we don't always have a down-the-line look on a play in which we're trying to discern whether or not somebody got past the chains for a first down on a critical fourth down play late in the game, or moreover, and more importantly, whether or not they crossed the goal line. How come we can't see right down the line? Why are we looking at such weird angles when it seems to me that be given all the other ways in which we see replays and angles that we have for the game broadcast, that you would be easily be able to place a camera down the line to let us know whether or not the ball crossed the plane, right?
1: Yeah, and then we will make objective judgments with off-center viewpoints, which creates optical illusions, and yet the officiating crews will make judgments as though it is fact. It's just not, that's not so. It's not so.
0: Yeah, and so finally they've largely, I think almost all, in almost all cases now, have that pylon cam.
1: Well, they also have the virtual measurement tool now that they can show you on the screen whether you made the yard to gain to avoid having the chain gang come out.
0: Yeah. Right. Yeah, you don't want to, like, three old guys shuffling out there where they think maybe they should have been, right? Yeah, no, not ideal. So we've moved on from that. I was really excited years ago when baseball decided to implement instant replay, both for plays, bang, bang plays at first base. I thought that we got into the weeds a little bit, and I wondered, there was this unintended consequence of slow motion, frame by frame replays of bang, bang plays on stolen base attempts at second base. In particular, I thought, oh, well, maybe we're going to have to kind of make an amendment to the replay rule here, because what they were doing was figuring out that if you go frame by frame by frame, and it's a quarter inch at a time, if somebody gets to the bag ahead of the tag, but the person doing the tagging holds the glove on the shoulder or the leg or the hip or whatever. If you freeze frame it every tenth of a second, there will be a moment in time where the entire body is off the bag for a millisecond. And in theory, at that point, you're out. And I thought that was an unintended consequence. Like, I don't think that's the spirit of what they were trying to do. Like, I beat you to the bag. My hand got in. Unless I slide off the bag completely, you know, I come off the bag or whatever, not just this moment where there's a bump. And I don't want guys being called out on that. So this went back and forth, back and forth. They do a pretty good job with this now. But I always assumed that we would have a very clear-cut angle down the line by which to capture home run balls. Fair pull, foul pull. Depending on how high a ball is hit, sometimes I can admit it's a tough call for, let's say, a third base umpire down the left field line. You know, if that ball goes directly over the foul pole, does not hit the foul pole, and it's a quarter of an inch to the left, quarter of an inch to the right, tough to see in real time, fair foul call could be difficult on that home run. Good thing we have replay. We can take a good look at it from a lot of different views, is what I always assumed. Last night, the Orioles got a home run from Pete Alonso in the seventh inning. The ball was ruled foul. The play occurred with the score tied 3-3 in the moment. The very next inning, the top of the eighth, the Yankees end up scoring twice. They go on to win the game 5-3. The home run was called foul. Now, this is what I uncovered, Tom. Quote, I think it's a simple fix like football. You have the pylon cam with the plane where it shoots straight across the goal line, said Alonso. I feel like for us, we could easily have a laser or a camera that shoots straight up. Frustration from the manager as well as Alonso. But the manager, Albernaz, said something that caught my attention. And that was this. In the dugout iPads, there's ball tracking data with the field that the players are able to see. So it's tough to have that call come back as stands and have the visual in the dugout as well. There are teams using AI on the iPads and other sports use ball tracking data for challengeable calls. I just don't understand why we don't do that for fair or foul pull. So what he's saying is there are ball tracking apps on their iPad that show the trajectory of a ball and where it actually is, as opposed to the visual that somebody might see looking down the line with the naked eye.
1: Right. Yeah. Well, of course. I mean, if they can determine fair and foul, ball and strike to whatever it is, like a
0: quarter of an inch. Yeah.
1: Quarter of an inch. They know the speed. They know the spin rate because obviously the pitching labs need that information. You know the launch angle, you know the exit velocity, which they're all too happy to tell you within 10 seconds of the ball leaving the yard how hard it was hit.
0: Correct.
1: So if you know the starting point where the pitch is, if you know the exit velocity, and you know the launch angle, the chances are you can derive precisely or within a margin of error of some kind where the ball ended up relative to fair territory and foul territory. Now, if the margin of error is like 2 feet because it's a quarter of an inch on the pitch location, and therefore with launch angle, if you could have a margin of error, maybe it exponentially increases to a 3 foot or a 2 foot or a 3 foot margin of error. That might be enough where they say we don't have it down principally just yet. But I think absolutely you can cast a net in virtual reality of fair and foul territory. And a motion detector can tell you if the ball is within the net or outside of the net. I mean, we do have that level of technology right now. That's not hard.
0: Yeah. And so one of the angles clearly shows the ball is a fair ball. It's a home run. The other angle doesn't. The other angle makes that less than concrete. I'll say that. I was watching when it happened because the Pirates played earlier in the day and got a walk-off win that actually hit the foul pole and won the game 4-3. And it was amazing comeback, two home runs in the ninth, the whole thing. Pretty cool for me to walk through the front door yesterday, Tom, to see the ninth inning play out that way, by the way. You don't usually get that gift. Hey, welcome in. Your team's losing in the ninth. Me, Cy, great. Boom, ball, game's tied. How about that? Game's tied. Cool. I'm going to sit down, drink a glass of water, watch the rest of this game. Oh, another home run, we win. Yeah, so that doesn't happen every day. But back to this. I was watching baseball last night because it's what I do. And I was watching that game when it happened, and I remember thinking, oh, well, how about that? Alonso just gave the Orioles the lead in the seventh. It's a big game for the Yankees. That's going to be a tough loss if it stays this way. Then we all watched

0: what I'm saying at the outset of the conversation is, how does this not come up in the room? Baseball's powers vet everything. I mean, all the time, off seasons are spent with these banal conversations about things that are never going to happen. They are so thorough when you read about all of the things that they take into account every offseason. Scheduling, the size of the bases, all of these different rules that they've implemented in the last 5 years. Nobody says, hey, you know, guys, real quick, before we get to the more technical stuff, can we just get something straight down the line so we know a ball is fair or foul on home runs? That doesn't come up.
1: Well, maybe this will start a conversation. So there's always one event, and they can change the rules for the postseason. Like they've done that. They've done that before, where they've launched new protocols from game 162 to wild card game number one. So maybe they do that this year. But one of the basic things you could do if you don't want to cast a virtual net because it's going to cost too much money, which is nonsense. But I mean, yeah, the new down markers, line to gain markers that they've put in the NFL, not everybody has them, but they put them in the first down sticks.
0: Yeah.
1: Is that little camera? And it's got panoramic technology. So if, let's just say they wanted to use it for a replay rather than a first down because somebody's coming towards the sidelines and you want to see if he stepped out of bounds, yes or no, or it's a really big hit and you just want it for the entertainment value. Those little cameras can just shift right over. I mean, hell, you had AI tracking technology follow you yesterday in the studio.
0: Correct.
1: So, I mean, I would think if you plant one on top of the foul pole of any ballpark, you embed it so it's covered in weatherproof, you probably can visually see the ball from 100 feet in the sky and see what it is relative to the pole. And that would actually be a visually stunning thing to present to the viewers at home. It wouldn't just be something like, well, okay, here's one laser, the other laser, and the lasers are telling me that this is a home run, and so we got to do this thing. No, how about you get a visual shot of it would be like sitting on top of the monster and just seeing the apex of a baseball. Oh, that would be majestic to see.
0: I like your idea, Tom. Get to emailing. Let's go. Let's see this thing in action. Just like the Tom Lang Memorial, could have the Tom Lang fair foul pole home run.
1: Just like robot umpires I was crying about since I was in my 20s. Come on, we can do this.
0: Probables, kids, and away we go.
2: It's time for, how you say, with the pitching, probables?
0: Plenty of day baseball. We've got the Cards and the Reds. Michael McGreevy, Brady Singer, Blue Jays, Rays, Shane Bieber, Ian Seymour. The Rays are 76-50. God, that organization's well run. Giants, Guardians, Landon Raup, Gavin Williams, Mariners, Brewers, George Kirby, Robert Gasser, A's, Royals. These are all day games. Gage Jump, Randy Dobnik, Braves, White Sox, makeup game. Grant Holmes, Anthony Kay, Yankees, Orioles will do it again tonight. Garrett Cole, Kyle Bradish, Nats, Rangers, Andrew Alvarez, Jacob DeGrom.
1: Taking a beer.
0: There it is. Angels, Stros, Grayson Rodriguez, Peter Lambert. And that is a look at those that shall reside on the bump. I do want to note, I believe I saw this correctly, Tom, that the Mets have won 5 of 6 overall. And is this
1: 11 of 15?
0: Yeah.
1: Or 11 of 15. We're playing great ball. I told you when the trading deadline was over, I was actually the most excitement I had in a long time just to watch kids and you know what you are, you know what you aren't. Give these bullpen arms their first chance. We have one of the best bullpens in baseball since the deadline. We're one of the top three offenses in the sport since the trade deadline. It's been a pleasure. It's been an absolute pleasure.
0: Well, Carlson Benge hit the 2-run homer.
1: Yeah.
0: Last night, and he's kind of a fun player. So you got a fun guy there.
1: Yeah, he can field it. He's got a rocket for an arm.
0: I know what I'm saying.
1: Easy guy to watch. I did look up while you were mentioning the Rays record, 76-50. You said,
0: yeah.
1: Their preseason Vegas win total was 77.5.
0: I took the over, so I'm going to win the bet.
1: You'll win it by Sunday at the latest.
0: Yeah, and that's one of those pleasant surprises. You make the bet in the preseason, and you forget that you made it, and then all of a sudden you're like, you've got money. You're like, oh, how about that? Yeah, look, the Rays are too well run, and they have good players, and they know what they're doing. And every year, I mean, listen, that to me is the crown jewel of baseball. And I'm not even kidding. They have no business, a tenth of the salary of, like, the Yankees and the Dodgers and these other teams that win a bunch of games every year. I'm like, man, they're like, that's cool. We're going to go ahead and be 30 games over 500.

0: It's ridiculous. Kevin Cash, good on you. You know how differently we would be talking about Kevin Cash if he had just not followed the book, if he had just left Blake Snell in the game?
1: I don't think it was his call, unfortunately.
0: I know, but that's what I'm saying. Like, buddy, it's the playoffs. It's the World Series. Take your chances and override management on that one. Let's go ahead and try to bring home the World Series trophy. Yep. I mean, what are they going to fire you for winning the World Series? Yeah,
1: the one thing they haven't been able to do just yet in Tampa Bay is fix Freddie Peralta, because he was having a down year. We traded him, and you usually go, oh, crap. They've got one little adjustment that they're keeping to themselves. Yeah. He's going to go down there and be a stud. He's got a 750 ERA in three starts with the Rays.
0: I bet they fix him for the postseason. He'll be like, probably,
1: he's going to throw a complete game shutty in like the division series game 5 at Yankee Stadium. You're like, I'm like, all right, man. All right.
0: They did it. They sprinkled the dust.
1: Like I'm out.
0: It's crazy. Be good, everybody. We'll talk to you tomorrow on a Libations Friday. Peace.

0: license number CCC1331204.
1: Hey, hey you, can't you read the sign? It says, keep off the grass.
2: Oh, but I just wanted to feel it.
1: Excuse me?
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1: It always looks so good, even in the summertime.
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9: News this hour at Town Hall. I'm Bob Agnew in Washington. U.S. military says the Asia-based USS George Washington aircraft carrier is now operating in the Middle East. The ship is relieving the long-deployed USS Abraham Lincoln following reports of mental health challenges and supply shortages on board. While it's been supporting the Iran war, the Pentagon and White House officials say those stories are vastly overblown. The national debt has surpassed a record $40 trillion. Experts say the growing debt already affecting Americans by raising their borrowing costs, and behind it, big defense costs right now, social programs, and interest on the national deficit. President Trump says the U.S. and Canada have a trade deal in place, even though the key terms need to be clearly defined.
10: Canada and the U.S. are reportedly moving closer to finalizing a trade agreement that would avert President Trump's threatened 50% tariffs. A senior Canadian official calls the emerging terms a very good deal for Canada, but cautions negotiations are not complete.
9: That is Ben Thomas reporting. Slow going on Wall Street at the close. The Dow down 630 points. After embroiling themselves in drama for the past several years, it appears that Prince Harry and wife Meghan are set to make a return to the UK after years of bringing a lot of drama not only to themselves, but to the entire royal family.
11: Britain's Prince Harry and Meghan have decided to return to the UK for an extended stay this fall. The Associated Press has learnt of their decision to return without resuming their roles as working members of the royal family. The anonymous source also said that King Charles III was alerted to the decision on Sunday and wasn't told about it during the couple's visit to the UK last month. Harry and Meghan's children are 7 and 5 and have already enrolled at British schools. They will start classes in September. Karen Chamas, London.
9: More of these stories at townhall.com.
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14: NFL, the Jaguars and the Carolina Panthers held a joint workout today in preparation for the second preseason game for the Jags on Friday night. For the Panthers, it'll be their third exhibition game as they participated in the Hall of Fame contest in Canton, Ohio in early August. Five offensive linemen for Jacksonville, including three starters, currently dealing with injuries. However, healthy starters are expected to play in Friday night's game. The Buccaneers will be hosting Kansas City Saturday at Raymond James Stadium. It's the second preseason game for both teams. Quarterback Baker Mayfield did not play in the exhibition opener against the Jets. However, is expected to get reps Saturday. He's currently working with new offensive coordinator Zach Robinson. The Tampa Bay Rays continuing their series with the Toronto Blue Jays tonight at Tropicana Field. Drew Rasmussen getting the start against Max Scherzer. 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I'm Tony DeZiri, Real Talk 93.3.
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23: So, today was one of those days. I cannot wait to get on the air, man. Folks, every election season, you got to find a crazy. Remember that hot-looking babe, Valentina Gomez? She was running for Texas Congress. The dirty Muslims. Remember that clip we played the other day? You know,
0: And you find some of these other people that just say stupid things like the Democrat Socialists of America, or, you know, James Fishback running for governor. You know, Byron Donalds is black. All right, put that in that. Yeah, okay, Sherlock, thank you for telling us out of something we didn't know. I mean, just goofy things entertain me. Angie Nixon has been the poster child. She's like my Charlie Crist. You know, listen, I tell you, I can't get enough of Charlie. I've covered Charlie for years. Charlie's just entertaining to watch. But when Charlie was running for governor, when Charlie was running for office, I used to cover him. And we play all the clips where he'd flip-flop religiously. And it was radio gold. You know, Angie Nixon is the epitome. We've got a big story out today at FloridaDaily.com. She is DSA, Workers' Party. I mean, they're loving it. I mean, she surprised everybody by beating Alex Vindman, becoming the DSA candidate or the candidate on the Democratic side. Guys and gals, oh my word, Angie Nixon, do you know what's going to make this great for the next 2.5 months? She's blunt. She's bold. She doesn't sugarcoat it. She is a far leftist, and she is in your face. She's running against Florida incumbent Senator Ashley Moody.
1: State Representative Angie Nixon defeated Alex Vindman with a grassroots campaign. This was delivering a major left-wing victory over an establishment Democrat. Vindman is a former National Security Office official who was a key witness in President Trump's first impeachment trial. Nixon won by double digits despite raising just under $1 million compared to Vindman's almost $17 million. She'll now face an uphill battle in November against Republican Senator Ashley Moody, who got 1.3 million votes.
0: So Moody got the more votes than anybody else on Tuesday's election. And the interesting thing about this is that Nixon, got to give her credit. Nixon spent less than what, raised less than $1 million versus, she got outspent, 14-1, and she still won. Okay, set that to the side. I'm going to get to David Williams and Tom Gatens in a moment, but set that to the side. Here was Angie Nixon gloating, walking around. Here's what she said. She goes, Ashley Moody, I'm going to be giving you a whooping. And when I'm done, at the end of all this, you will be calling me your next senator.
2: She doesn't care about anyone but herself. And so I look forward, Ashley Moody, to taking you on and to whooping you in November, and you will be calling me your senator.
0: I love that, man. I mean, folks, she'll never get my... By the way, Angie Nixon can come on the show anytime she wants. She's ratings. Because I would love to take her on in many issues. But I would do it in a gentlemanly way. You know what I'm saying? But listen, I got news. You ain't whooping Ashley Moody. I guarantee you that. Ashley Moody wins Democratic counties. And not because Moody's a leftist. No, Moody's she was your attorney general. She was an AG. I take that back. She was an OG. Okay? And Democrats liked her because she went after the sexual child predators as well. But anyway, Angie Nixon. I just wanted to play that for you because I got a boatload more clips. She gonna give you a whooping. Anyway, Tom Gates, is that radio gold or what?
3: It's priceless. It's priceless. But it's getting that way. It's becoming reality TV.
0: I love it. Jerry Springer show.
3: Exactly.
0: That's what's going to be happening. Some of the top stories besides that one we are covering today is we'll talk about the Senate race. The DSA... Their win streak isn't there, but it is there. It's like 55, 45, 60, 40 maybe. So it's still within the realm of, you know, trying to... I don't think they're going to... Well, I mean, they have overtaken the Democratic Party. Who knows? I'm still trying to find out what the difference between Democrats and the DSA are. I mean, if Israel's your only one, that's the difference, which is... I mean, I get that. Then there isn't much difference between those groups of, you know, the Democrats and the Democrat Socialists of America. But we got some stuff on them as well. Some of the stories we'll be covering today. Some of the spending bills. The big story I want to cover today, and you know why it's big in my world? Unfortunately, I wish it was big in many of your all's world, is the national debt. It now has doubled by $20 trillion in less than 10 years, and is now up to $40 trillion.
24: U.S. national debt has topped $40 trillion with a T for the first time ever. That figure doubled in less than a decade.
0: That's right, $20 trillion, and more of it was under Trump than it was under Biden. Kentucky Senator Rand Paul was asked this question about the debt history. He kind of laid it out, which president had the most debt that was created underneath their presidency?
25: Under George W. Bush, the debt went from 5 to 10 trillion. It doubled. Under Barack Obama, it went under 8 years, went from 10 to 20 billion, doubled again. Under the first Trump administration, it went from 20 to 28. Under the Biden, it went from 28 to 36. So we're on course to do about 8 trillion more.
0: Wow.
25: Even under a Republican administration. So this is a program, a process of accumulation of debt that is just completely out of control. So what I proposed is often Democrats or liberal people in the press will say, oh yeah, you're for doing it. What are you going to do? How are you going to balance the budget? So I looked at it and said, well, this is how you do it. You cut everything 6%. Now, if you looked at everything and you said, oh, we don't want to cut everything 6%, there's some things that we like. Then you cut things, some things more. But
0: yeah, David Williams from the Taxpayers Protection Alliance. When was it that red line that we crossed over where we don't give a flip about the debt anymore? Was it during the Bush years? We do care about the debt when we're the minority in office. I think that's when we concern about it, right?
4: Yeah, I think so. I think it really was under Bush. But listen, Rand Paul, here's a guy who talks the talk and he walks the walk on this, because every year he puts out a list of spending cuts, right? And I mean, and these are hundreds of billions of dollars worth of spending cuts. And he is true to himself. And, you know, another person that was really true to himself was John McCain. Here is someone who, you know, tried to get rid of earmarks for the longest time. He bucked his own party. He bucked Democrats. And I know what he did with Obamacare, and that's going to be part of McCain's legacy. But you have to really look at what he did and what Rand Paul is doing now to address the deficit and debt. $40 trillion. How are we not talking about this? How is,
0: Amen.
4: You know, you look at the mainstream media, and they're talking about some assistant in the White House. Let's talk about the debt.
0: Well, have you seen the assistant? So. That's a good one. Well, you've been hanging out with Tom with those one-liners, David. I like it. So here we go. Tom, let me play for you a couple clips, because it seems that nobody on both sides, we understand the Democrats, but my side, the Republicans, don't even talk about it. In fact, it's grow your way out, which is never going to happen, by the way, because the debt to the GDP to the debt is much larger than the real conversation about growing your way out was maybe 20, 30 years ago. But we don't talk about this issue anymore. I want to play for you a few clips here, Tom, where you've got some of the economists like Penn Wharton, and then you've got financial guys like Jamie Dimon, who, oh, it's a concern 15 years down. But then 15 years later, they get asked the same question. Oh, it's not a concern for another 15 more years. Listen to the clip. This was Brett Baer on Fox News, where the Penn Wharton model just came out a few years ago and said, well, the debt's not really dangerous now, but it's dangerous like 20 years from now.
5: Then you have this from Penn Wharton. When does federal debt reach unsustainable levels? Under current policy, the United States has about 20 years for corrective action, after which no amount of future tax increases or spending cuts could avoid the government defaulting on its debt. This time frame is the best case scenario for the United States.
0: So there you go, 20 years. Tom, really? 20? I mean, let me play a couple other clips for you. Jamie, I think Jamie Dimon's a smart guy. But here's what he said back in 2020. This was, let me see, when was this clip, guys? Was this, this was Dimon in 2021 when Biden got in. Remember, all these companies are getting stimulus money. So he wasn't going to throw it under the bus. He says the deficit spending is actually a boon for the economy.
6: J.P. Morgan Chase's CEO and Chairman Jamie Dimon's annual letter is out. Dimon is very optimistic, I should say, about the U.S. economy, at least for the several years, for the next several years. Here's what he's saying. He's saying this boom could easily run into 2023 because of all of the spending that could extend well into 2023.
0: Again, this was all the deficit spending. Here was Dimon, and that was Alexander Ross Sorkin from CNBC. That was 2021. Here is 2023. Jamie Dimon asked about the U.S. debt. Because let me set this up here, Tom. Dimon, and David was with me back then, when during the Obama years, Dimon was asked about the national debt. Dimon says, well, it is, but it's not really a concern until about 15 years. Well, guess what? 13, 14 years later, this is what Dimon said.
7: Debt overall, you know that we're talking about $31 trillion in debt right now for the United States. Does it matter? Markets don't seem to feel that it matters.
10: The government debt is high. The problem isn't today. So I don't think it's today's problem. But that number
9: you know, right now it's like 105% of GDP or something, the net debt or something. That's going to hit 130, and then it becomes a hockey stick. And that's about 10 or 15 years.
0: 10 or 15 years. Tom, I don't get it. How is it that there's something there that we know that is there, but evidently our leaders and some of our fiscal leaders who would seem to know what is going on, they don't seem to really care, Tom. What is that? What's happening here?
3: Well, they don't care, and that's the problem. I just remember back when we started the Tea Party movement, it was $10.9 trillion debt. Now it's $40 trillion. That's $30 trillion in just 16 years. Think about this just for a second. $1 trillion in deficit, I mean, in interest payments. That means money that we don't get any use of. That's more than we spend on defense. The problem is it has to be a spending cut and a tax increase reality. I'm a conservative. I hate taxes.
0: Right.
3: But the reality is, we've got kids and grandkids who cannot afford to pay this. We're moving into this AI age. How are you going to tax AI? How are you going to tax non-producing entities, right? This is a reality we have to address right now. But here's the problem. Jamie Dimon, all he cares about is the stock portfolio.
0: Exactly.
3: That's why he likes deficit spending. He's a Keynesian.
0: Exactly.
3: He wants to win now. He doesn't care about the
0: right
3: future.
0: Right. Tom, I mean, David, here was the clip asked about the debt ceiling, the credit limit, or the credit rating, excuse me. Here was Jamie Dimon in August of 2023 when the credit rating dropped under Biden.
10: Fitch, big news today, obviously, is the downgrade of U.S. debt,
11: yeah,
10: down to AA+.
11: Yeah.
10: What's your take on that decision?
11: Yeah, I'll give you a couple of quick things. It doesn't really matter that much. The markets decide. It's not the rating agencies who make these big decisions.
0: Do you know what? And by the way, I've told years as an econs reporter here, David, the reason why Jamie Dimon will say, no, we're not really worried about it, because if he said that he was, his stock share would drop. He gets foreign investment, and a lot of foreign investment buys up bonds here in the U.S. to support the debt. And the bottom line is, if Jamie was to talk another route, they would lose market share. That's why Jamie, unfortunately, sometimes when many of these guys talk about how great everything is, I'm not a DSA type, but I get a little bit of a red flag. I don't buy into everything they say, because like when the Bank of America guys come on, oh, the economy's been great and the consumer, no, the reason why consumers are paying, the reason why that retail's doing well in some areas, other areas that it's not, is because we have higher prices based on inflation. That it's not because people have a boatload of money to spend. These guys, if they were to talk negatively about the economy here, David, their own stock shares would drop within their own companies.
4: Yeah, there are a handful of people in this country that move markets, right? As to what they say, how they say it. Jamie Dimon is one of them. People listen to what he has to say. And I think you're right. I think, listen, we all do things for selfish reasons. And I think Jamie Dimon is, saying things for selfish reasons. But when you talk about a downgrade in your debt, your rating, that's not good. Just talk to any state that has a downgrade. This is something that affects their bottom line, and you can't ignore that. And listen, every administration ignores bad news because they don't want to accentuate it, because every 2 years there is an election cycle, so they have to be positive. I mean, look at the Trump administration with inflation. With tariffs, they have to have, a good news
0: right
4: spin on this. And of course, Jamie Dimon wants to increase his stock portfolio.
0: Yeah.
4: But the common sense is that more debt is not good. Higher deficits are not good.
0: Well, I know what you mean.
3: Ed, let me just add one thing. And David,
0: yes,
3: support me on this. I'm just going to say, the unfunded liability that we have for America, yeah, is over $130 trillion. That's the long-term debt
0: that's
3: we
0: right
3: have
0: yeah
3: ongoing.
0: Yeah, speaking about that, as the Republicans will get back after the August recess, back in the Congress, will anything get done? They're floating, which is a story we talked about yesterday, another reconciliation bill, which I would support, of going down the path. We're not going to eliminate it, but to have a middle-class tax cut and cut the tax on capital gains. Is there anything that could be done about the spending? Because we talked about this a moment ago, how $1.2 trillion each month, right? No, it's each year, but it's $100-something billion each month that we have to pay. So it's $1.2 trillion that is being thrown on top of the deficit that we're paying through, guess what, interest. Economist John Lasky in the Fox Business Network.
12: America is paying more interest on the national debt than ever before. Look, we're shelling out $1.2 trillion every year. That's more than we spend on defense.
13: That $1.2 trillion is part of mandatory federal spending.
12: Yeah.
13: There are two other segments of mandatory federal spending that are greater than $1.2 trillion. The biggest right now, health and human services. This is Medicare, Medicaid, $1.7 trillion. Social Security, $1.4 trillion. It's going to be very difficult for Congress to go ahead and reduce mandatory spending.
0: You know, I got about a minute and a half here, David. Don't take up the whole minute and a half, but Tom said something a couple of moments ago. Unfortunately, we're not going to grow our way out of this debt. Sometimes in deficit, you might be able to. But the bottom line is, what is going to end up happening with Medicare and Social Security? They're going to have to raise taxes, are they not?
4: Therein lies the problem, is Medicare, Social Security entitlements, because discretionary is actually a small part of the budget. It's the entitlements, and Congress has done nothing. And we keep on hearing about these trustees reports.
0: Right.
4: They're going to go upside down in 2030, 2035, and now it's getting closer to that. But entitlements, they have to be addressed.
0: Tom, the only way, and I got about 20 seconds here, the only thing we're doing about it is blaming the other side for the problems of spending out there. No one's addressing the 25% cut that will happen in the next several years.
14: I miss Tom Coburn, God rest his soul, former senator from Oklahoma, who focused on this issue. We've done nothing on this issue. Zero. Zilch.
0: Yeah, I know. So coming up in a couple, you're exactly correct. Coming up in a couple of moments, I want to talk about these elected officials on the Democratic side are not elected as of yet. Some are elected, but they want to run for higher office. And some Democrats are not going to have this couple, this marriage partnership like David Jolly and Angie Nixon. But I think some of this does benefit David Jolly about having a far leftist on the Democratic ticket. I'll talk about all this coming up next as we continue to move along the Ed Dean Radio Show.
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16: Florida man, what'd you do to yourself this time?
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17: 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We rode the monorail to the Magic Kingdom, hit Space Mountain, crushed some turkey legs, and we washed it down with a couple of Dole Whips. And the best part, the Country Bear Jamboree.
16: Sounds like a great day so far. What happened?
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0: 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And, man, Roger, even in our first couple of years, Trump was tweeting us out, Florida Governor Ron DeSantis, Senator Rick Scott, and we are center-right, but we call stories the way they're supposed to be called. 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
0: Before we get back with Tom and David Williams, Tom Gatens, some of the big stories we have coming out of the next couple of days. We got a big story on Angie Nixon. And let me just say something. Angie Nixon is the epitome of the DSA. She's the one who won Tuesday night, who beat the establishment Democrat. Angie Nixon, who's been a very popular state rep on the Democratic side. And man, folks, she works the district. I've covered her. I mean, when the hurricanes and the tropical storms came up to North Florida, I remember in 2022 when Hurricane Ian came through and the governor was out there monitoring and certain things, and a lot of people like, hey, man, the governor was there quick. Why other people were not? But anyway, the governor was there pretty quick. Angie Nixon was walking out in her constituency, flooded, and she was knocking on doors, and she goes, hey, I'm going to try to help put some of you up. Now, folks, that stuff sells. If Republicans were to go out there and start knocking on doors after a storm and everything else, you'd be surprised how much our numbers would go through the roof, even in urban areas. Okay? But Angie Nixon knocked on doors. That's the reason her grassroots campaign was phenomenal in the Democratic primary. But she is a far, far leftist. And the Democrats are excited because the Democrats for the last couple of weeks, their numbers, okay, they won that Syed race in Michigan, but the other races, they were kind of like losing. This gave them a major sugar high. And I'm going to tell you right now, Angie Nixon is the flavor of the year right now. She's going to be about the flavor of the next 2 months until Ashley Moody kicks her rear end. All right, but we got a big story out on that. And then, of course, out this week where we got to start focusing on the independents because that's the biggest voting block going on right now. It's not so much the Republicans versus Democrats. So we've got a lot of stories that are happening, and you can read about them all at FloridaDaily.com. 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Lindsey Randall's going to join us coming up here in just a little bit. You can see her hosting as well, the Florida Daily Show. Everything is right there again at FloridaDaily.com. 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

0: With SRN News, I'm Bob Agnew in Washington. Federal agents have seized electronic devices from former Representative Eric Swalwell in Search's Washington, D.C. home as part of an investigation into allegations of sexual misconduct by the ex-Democrat congressman from California. The national debt has surpassed a record $40 trillion. That highlights the impact of defense expenses, social programs, and interest on the deficit. The milestone came just 5 months after hitting the $39 trillion mark. Russia has launched a massive nighttime aerial attack on Kiev using missiles and drones, killing at least 16 people in the city and surrounding region. The Ukrainian president, meanwhile, is urging countries to send more Patriot air defense interceptors as Ukraine is struggling now with a shortage. Big losses today on Wall Street. The Dow was off 706 points. The Nasdaq down 238. This is SRN News.
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2: FSU fans flying through Tallahassee now have a new way to show their Seminole pride. Florida State has installed an interactive plant, the Spear Display, inside the Tallahassee International Airport. A 7-foot hand-painted replica of the Flaming Spear sits on artificial turf in front of a backdrop of Doak Campbell Stadium. Travelers can pose with the spear, snap a photo, and share it on social media using the hashtag PlantTheSpearTLH. The display is in the FSU Welcome Center and is open to anyone passing through the airport. A 17-year-old who was shot during an attempted robbery in Tallahassee last month is now behind bars. Court records show Traquan Richardson is being charged as an adult with armed burglary with an assault and battery. Police say the incident happened July 20th at the Renew Apartments. Investigators say Richardson was shot by a man who called 911 during the attempted robbery. That man is not facing charges at this time. Richardson is now in custody as the case moves through the court system. This is Rachel Linnea with Real Talk 93.3 Local News Update. 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
1: Here's your Paul's Termite and Pest Control Tallahassee weather report.
3: We are in the low 90s and can warm into the upper 90s by the late afternoon. The heat advisory is in effect and will last until 8 p.m. Now, storms and showers are still likely again today, and a few isolated storms can become strong or severe, which has also been the case the last few days. There is no tornado threat, but strong gusts are possible this evening. From the ABC 27 First to Know Weather Center, I'm meteorologist Ryan Gold.
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7: Back with Tom Gatens, who has been with groups like FreedomWorks and then in Citizens Against Lawsuit Abuse. Tom, of course, is loves covering the markets, and I love that as well because I love talking about the economy. And then, of course, David Williams, who focuses a lot on government spending and the government regulations. His group, very popular out of Washington, D.C., the Taxpayers Protection Alliance. Tom, as I said a few moments ago, let me get you these clips. Angie Nixon is the flavor going on right now. She has now become the main poster child for the far left because, you know, they won that Syed race and they lost a few others. It's been like 60-40. The, quote, moderate Democrats have actually been winning over some of the socialists. But Angie Nixon surprised a lot of people. She is going to make ratings on the show, which I love. She's going to have people watch her because she loves to get cocky and arrogant. And that's not me. I just find it very attractive for talk radio, of course, Tom. But anyway, it's going to be great because you're going to see a contrast between her and Ashley Mooney. But this is about the Democrat Socialists of America. And I want to tell everybody, despite that Angie Nixon is far left, Angie Nixon will motivate people who don't follow all of these issues. She will motivate them to the polls. If you don't think she will not motivate young Democrats to the polls or young Democrats to go knock on doors, then folks, you don't know what's going on here. Here we go. Alexa McAdams from Fox News. She went around and was talking to younger voters. Now, we didn't want to play all that clip because it is what it is, but these are young people that, well, you know, Tom, you know, in a few years, they'll get out of this fad. Okay, maybe so, but I don't have a few years left. I need to win elections today, okay? And so Alexa McAdams went around, talked to young people, and she says, the majority of who we talked with are willing to give, now here we go, folks, I want you to follow me now. They said that they're willing to give the Democrat Socialists of America a chance, that the term socialism does, or calling somebody that name in an election, does not have an effect on them.
8: We went around and talked to younger, more progressive voters who tell us they're willing to give Democratic Socialist policies a chance. And the voters we talked to say they're just not bothered by the label and believe these Democratic Socialist policies could work. This comes as a recent Fox News poll shows 52% of Democrats prefer socialism over capitalism.
7: You know, here we go. This is what I keep saying. The name calling, you know, it's like Tom. Hey, we got to blame Biden. Every time we get on an interview, the war in Iran, or, you know, when it was worse under Biden, people do not look at that. In fact, they don't blame Biden for the current situation going on with the economy. They blame the current individual up there right now, which is President Trump, just the way it is. And I think the whole name calling isn't going to sell right now.
9: It's too dangerous. We are in the most dangerous time of our lifetimes, and people don't realize that object in the side view mirror is larger than it appears. It's that object is big. It may not be a lot of people right now, but the ideas are just so engaging for this young crowd, 19 to 35. They're going to be the next parents. They're going to be raising the next generation. This is only growing unless we amp it out now. But the reality is, socialism is appealing to these people when they're having difficult economic times.
7: And that's a great point.
9: We have to pay attention to this. And a candidate like Nixon, who has this appeal to her from her entertainment value, is dangerous.
7: Yeah, that's a great point. You look in the rearview mirror, it's much larger than Tom. I got to start writing these the Tomisms. Oh, my word, I like this. David, how accurate that is. In the rearview mirror, it's much larger than it seems. Let me play for you a clip, one of my favorites, a real free market conservative on the Fox Business Network, Dagan McDowell, on The Big Money Show, which is one of my favorite shows. And then, of course, The Bottom Line. She says the reason why the DSA, the Democrat Socialists of America. Now, let me give a little bit of backdrop here. If you recall, in 2019, they tried to sell this milquetoast in the Democratic primary. It didn't sell, okay? And I'll tell you why, because the economy was not bad in 2019. You had a pretty good Trump economy. This was well before COVID hit, okay? But in 2019, nobody was buying into this. But now with the way the economy is, which isn't running on all cylinders right now, she says what the DSA and the reason, and she says the reason it's selling is because they're offering something new. And when it comes to something new, voters are going to put their hands behind the ear and go, what are you saying again? Listen to what McDowell said.
10: The DSA, God, I hate to say anything positive about about socialists, but they're saying something new or different to a group of voters who are tired of hearing the same old thing. What are the Democrats promising? More spending? And quite frankly, what have the Republicans done? Spend more.
7: Right.
10: And the nation's deep in debt. And they're not happy with the current economic climate.
7: Exactly. And I'm going to tell you something, David. When we had COVID, and when the White House, it started under Trump, and of course Biden wanted to put it on steroids of all this government spending, we were telling people, wait, you're not eligible for Medicaid, but we're going to put you on anyway. You're not eligible for welfare, but we're going to put you on anyway. Oh, wait a second. You don't have to pay. Hold back that student loan for some time. Wait, you should have to pay your rent. David, I don't remember one Republican on my side saying, well, I think that's morally wrong. I'm going to go ahead and pay anyway. David, if you're going to offer free stuff, I got news for you. people are going to take it.
11: It's very enticing, and you have...
7: Hold on, David, your phone's breaking up a little bit.
11: Is this better?
7: No. Man, you were sounding good just a moment ago.
11: Okay, so it's very enticing to give free stuff to people.
7: No, it still sounds horrible. Where are you in? Back in Poland again or something, or what?
11: I'm in D.C.
7: No. I feel like I'm talking to Tom. Half the time his phone's all messed up. All right. Maybe you might have to make a call back or something like that. That may have to happen. Once you do that one, all right? Hold on a second. Let me get back to Tom here. Tom, you there, brother?
12: I'm here.
7: Okay. So I'll get David back on. I got to worry about my phone lines because people want to hear what he has to say. So he's back on. So let me get him back on. David, you back on with us here? Oh, I'm sorry. I'm just knocking off Tom here. Go ahead and put David back on. So, Tom... They want Republicans don't have a problem with free stuff. Despite what we criticize the Democrats for.
9: Well, let's go back to our last discussion because it's the same discussion. The reality is when you have entitlement programs as large as we have, Mitt Romney was right. He was a failed candidate, but he was right. When 47 to 50% of your population is getting free stuff from the government, you're just going to get more of it because that's what they vote for.
7: Yeah, I'm with you on that one. David, can you hear me now?
11: Yep, okay.
7: Yeah, go ahead, David. You're quite clear now. So, again, the free stuff we mentioned before, you remember the question. This will sell with voters when you talk about freezing rents and everything else.
11: It is selling with voters. You know, people thought, oh, Mamdani, he's not going to win in New York. Well, guess what? He did. And we see this happening slowly and slowly. And I'm concerned about Congress because we could see this happening in Congress where they take over the House. The Democrats take over the House and strong influence by the progressives. A couple years, they take over the Senate and they take over the White House. Well, guess what? All this ignoring the DSA and the socialists, well... You know, we may have a Congress and a White House that really starts putting these proposals through, Medicare for all. This is a lot of spending. And listen, the Republicans have dropped the ball on this. It's really funny because the Republicans have spent a lot of money, but they also get claimed for, you know, pushing grandma over the cliff. Remember that back in the day when we were talking about the Medicare cuts, that they want to push grandma over the cliff. Well, they get blamed for everything. Why not cut spending? If you're going to get blamed for it, why not actually do it?
7: I never understood throwing that grandmother over the cliff because I didn't think she needed that wheelchair in the first place. So why did they do that? I'm just saying, I thought she was walking. Tom, real quick, Tom follows me on Facebook a lot, and we were talking. And Tom, why is it, you know, I praise the administration on immigration, on deregulation, but when they're spending big time, and I say that, hey, you know, I get Republicans that, well, then, you know, what if the Democrats and what, I mean, they don't address the issues. It'll get worse at the Democrats. I'm like, you know, I never understood that liberalism was okay in one party, but it was bad in the other party. Can I say what is wrong? If it was right to call out Bush for his spending and McCain and Romney, why isn't it okay from time to time to call out President Trump? Come on.
9: Well, we have to because he's a populist. He's not a conservative, and that's half the problem. When you want to be – the people will vote for a genuine Democrat every time instead of the soft Democrat. With 42% of young people underemployed, as David
7: said,
9: that's
7: a good point.
9: It's aphrodisiac. It's getting more enticing to them every single day. And when both parties want to give people stuff – Why don't people want it? Of course people are going to
7: David,
9: take it.
7: Tom Gaten's just nailed it. We have another story coming out at FloridaDaily.com where most of the college grads that are now looking for jobs, has been a new survey by the Federal Bank of New York. The unemployment has gone up for recent grads because they can't, to Tom, what you just said, they can't find a job in their field. And guess what? They've said back and when they've applied, well, it can't do it because, well, sorry, David, the argument is it's been replaced by AI. So anyway, all right. Well, okay, we'll talk about that coming up in just a couple moments. I'm going to continue on with these two as we continue to move along. And the whole, listen, just wait, the whole Angie Nixon stuff and the David Jolly, I think this actually benefits Jolly in the general election against Byron Donalds. I'm going to explain why coming up here in just a little bit as we continue to move along right here on the Ed Dean Radio Show.
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17: 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But what if a space outside of your house could be transformed to your new favorite room inside the house? We're talking sunrooms with Leon Screening and Repair.
18: I hear a lot of people tell us the sunroom has become their favorite room in their house. They drink their morning coffee out there. Whether it be the easy breeze windows or actually, you know, going all the way to, you know, glass windows and then closing it, you know, all the way around you. So you feel like you're more outside. 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
7: All right. Chris Widman. My gosh, man. Where have you been? I mean, I always enjoy having Chris come on. He's a good friend of mine. Many of you know who Chris Widman is, co-founder of the Captains for Clean Water. Their tremendous partnership with the Everglades Foundation on Everglades restoration. And Chris is, I mean, dude, everybody's been gone over the summer. Hey, did you go up to, did you go up to D.C. when, I know we were at the big event last year, but I know the Everglades Foundation had a little gathering up there in D.C. Were you up there in D.C. this year at all?
20: Yes, I was actually up there three different times this year.
7: Really? Why so much? Yeah,
20: A couple of times for hill visits and stuff. We were up there for the foundation's event, and then we were up there for an event with one of our partners, TRCP. And then, you know, Hill visits with some of our congressional members and whatnot. So, yeah, kind of.
7: You got to keep going.
20: Yeah, exactly. You got to keep pushing and make sure we get Everglades restoration across the finish line. And so, yeah, we're up there a couple times.
0: You know, when I've talked to, you know, like elected officials, or let's say I cover an event and the same crowd just keeps showing up and people roll their eyes like, oh, here we go again. You know, this group wants this. This group wants that. I got to take it when you're in D.C. or I'm sure they roll your eyes in Tallahassee after you defeated them, rightfully so, in that bill that they wanted to limit your freedom of speech. In D.C., and I know, by the way, Chris Whitman's going to be hanging out with us this week. I'm going to have him on today, tomorrow, and the rest of this week.

0: so much division or just with all these other issues, that Everglades restoration is such a unifying issue that people are actually kind of like a breath of fresh air to talk about it, because it's like the good news, you know, in a world of bad news. So, yeah, it's definitely not, there's definitely not, I'd say people welcome seeing us and hearing from us and wanting to know how they can, help keep pushing Everglades restoration forward.
1: You know, and I was talking about rolling eyes, and I wonder, and folks, this was a, let me go back, because there's a lot going on I want to talk to you about today, tomorrow, and, you know, later in the week here. But, you know, we partnered with our interviews with you and Everglades Foundation, but the MAHA movement about this whole, you know, agriculture bill that was going to limit the freedom of speech. And just to let some of you guys know, if you don't recall, this was a big, big topic. We had huge stories on this radio show in FloridaDaily.com. We broke this news before other nationwide outlets. This is where the you know, the pesticides, and I think Big Sugar was involved, and where, you know, Chris comes on. It has anything else better to do than beat up on opponents of the Everglades? But Chris comes on, does education. You do a lot of radio. You got a very popular podcast. You know, Eric Eichenberg does a lot of speaking. And, you know, for example, and Chris, you correct me or I'm wrong. This is like, this is such pettiness by the other side, where you do a lot of speaking, you travel throughout the state. And let's say somebody asked you a question about water quality or about a rock mine or something that you didn't think was right, or at least gave some analysis. OMG, Chris, we want to make it worthwhile, though, that we can sue you even worse to limit your freedom of speech. And I mean, it was so petty that you had to go up to Tallahassee, and we're sitting here going, we got anything else better to cover? Instead, we had to go up there, deal with this nonsense, and you guys defeated it. But I have to assume, you know, we talked about how when you go up to D.C., I know they didn't roll their eyes because they're happy to see you. I wonder from here on out, I wonder if it's, because you really nailed many of these elected officials, and rightfully so. I wonder if they sit back and go, oh gosh, here he comes again. And I wonder if it's like, I hope they take you as, oh gosh, it's not that neighbor who we got to deal with. I hope they sit back and go, hey man, you know, Chris is coming up here on behalf of Everglades. It's got to be something we got to take seriously, because you had to kick a little bit of a butt last year, boots to the rear end, and rightfully so. You guys won a big battle that I hope doesn't come back. But, you know, that's not a bad thing, Chris, if they're rolling your eyes when they walk, and they do that with me all the time.
0: No, yeah, you know, look, the reality is, you know, policymakers in Tallahassee are operating in a world of pressure, and there's pressure being applied by lobbyists and special interests that fund their campaigns and give them money and want, you know, their bidding or favors in return. And there's pressure from the people and the public to do what's right. And that's just the nature of that environment up there. If the public voice is absent, the only pressure they feel is to do what the special interests and lobbyists are asking them. And a lot of times, as the case with that Senate Bill 290 and the muzzle clause that we call it within it, that doing that is not the right thing. You know, that was a blatant attempt. I would say it wasn't only petty, it was malicious. It was an attempt to silence critics of the sugar industry, of the chemical industry, right, on how waters were being managed, what you know was being put onto food. What it was silencing public voice through intimidation, and it truly was, you know, obvious that it was an infringement on the First Amendment. It was unconstitutional, and ultimately that is why it failed. That in a very diverse, powerful coalition of people. It wasn't just Captains for Clean Water who, correct, you know, were ringing the alarm bells there. You know, you had Ana Paulina Luna, you know, a Republican member of Congress in D.C. that was criticizing, you know, her fellow policymakers here, saying, what are we doing? This is the free state of Florida. And so you had MAHA, you had, you know, the whole RFK crowd and people who are on that whole movement there. It was pretty blatant. Right. It was blatant to us why it was being done. And the reality is there's a lot of people, individuals, not just organizations like Captains for Clean Water, but just concerned, engaged individuals here in Florida and across the country that are really paying close attention to things like this. And we could get into some of those examples, you know, later this week when we talk, but there's a lot of people that are really paying attention and shining a light on this type of corruption.
1: Do you ever wonder, and I'm going to interrupt myself as I always do on the air. One of my favorite movies is American Gangster with Denzel Washington, Russell Crowe, about the story of Frank Lucas, you know, and the narcotics in the 60s and 70s. And in one of these scenes with Russell Crowe, and you've seen these, it's like the JFK assassination. Okay, here's the government. And then there's all these networking. We got a picture of this guy. There's like 100 pictures. And inside the movie, it's like, okay, the Italians, they're involved in the drug trade with the Denzel Washington character. And then there's the Hispanic. I mean, it was just part of the movie. And it looks like a trickle-down effect with all the... So they got the top guy. You know what I'm talking about, Chris. They got like the big circle, yeah. And then they got the legs. I wonder if some of the opponents of the Everglades Foundation and you guys, I wonder if they got your picture on one of those walls of people we don't like. We just like to see get out of the picture. You know what I'm saying?
0: Oh, I'm sure our pictures are on many walls in there.
1: I imagine that.
0: Strategy boards. I hope so. I take that as a, you know,
1: it's a badge of honor.
0: I tell our team if we're being attacked, that means we're over the target, you know?
1: there's Eric Eichenberg and Carlos De La Cruz, and there's Whitman and Captain Andrews. I mean, I was thinking about that. Coming up tomorrow, when you come back on with us, I want to talk about our candidates. There's a lot of new people running for office here in Florida, the governor's race. And I'm not putting you in a position. You can mention names. It's not an endorsement. I've heard some good things, and I was wondering if they're really adhering. I might even ask you a little bit. I got people, every time you come on or Everglades people come on the show, the AI situation has come up. Again, I'm not going to put you in a position to whether you endorse it or not, but there's a water quality issue that has come up. And I just, you know, people are asking me this stuff. And I said, well, I'll get Chris. You know, Eric comes on. The Everglades Foundation. So I may ask you those tomorrow just to kind of get an overview. People want to hear what's going on out there. And I want to ask you about some of that. And we'll do it tomorrow with our good friend Chris Whitman, who's the co-founder of the Captains for Clean Water. And we'll continue all of this as we continue to move along. We'll do it tomorrow, Chris. I'm glad you were on today with us. Again, Chris Whitman, Captains for Clean Water. This is the Ed Dean Radio Show.
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6: News this hour from Town Hall. I'm Keith Peters in Washington. Iran is dismissing President Donald Trump's economic threats.
7: Iranian Foreign Minister Abbas Araghchi is rejecting President Donald Trump's threats of economic pain and isolation, saying such failed policies will only stir more hostility among Iranians and bring more failures. Trump has threatened crushing economic measures against Iran, promising economic warfare and isolation on an unprecedented scale. Araghchi says in a social media post that Trump's threats are meant to divert divert the attention of the U.S. public from domestic financial problems. I'm Donna Warder.
6: Federal agents have seized electronic devices related to allegations of sexual misconduct against former California Representative Eric Swalwell.
8: Federal agents seized electronic devices from former Representative Eric Swalwell at the San Francisco airport on Saturday and searched his Washington home a day later as part of an investigation into allegations of sexual misconduct by the ex-Democratic congressman from California. Swalwell resigned from Congress in April following allegations that he had sexually assaulted a woman twice, including when she worked for him. Three other women also allege various kinds of sexual misconduct. The seven-term lawmaker was considered one of the leading candidates in California's gubernatorial race before dropping out after the allegations surfaced. I'm Lisa Dwyer.
6: Communities still recovering from last weekend's hurricane in Hawaii could get pounded again in coming days. Hurricane Lala tore roofs off houses, covered roads in mud, and left thousands of homes without power. Now forecasters are warning another tropical storm could form as early as today in the Pacific and approach the islands this weekend. On Wall Street, the Dow down by 703 points. More on these stories at townhall.com.
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19: NFL, the Jaguars and the Carolina Panthers held a joint workout today in preparation for the second preseason game for the Jags on Friday night. For the Panthers, it'll be their third exhibition game as they participated in the Hall of Fame contest in Canton, Ohio in early August. Five offensive linemen for Jacksonville, including three starters, currently dealing with injuries. However, healthy starters are expected to play in Friday night's game. The Buccaneers will be hosting Kansas City Saturday at Raymond James Stadium. It's the second preseason game for both teams. Quarterback Baker Mayfield did not play in the exhibition opener against the Jets. However, is expected to get reps Saturday. He's currently working with new offensive coordinator Zach Robinson. The Tampa Bay Rays continuing their series with the Toronto Blue Jays tonight at Tropicana Field. Drew Rasmussen getting the start against Max Scherzer. 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
1: So Lindsey Randle is going to hang out with us for the next couple hours. Can he? Why is this?
25: I don't know.
1: Okay, hold on. I don't adjust to you. You adjust to me.
25: Oh,
1: just scoot over a little bit.
25: You can't see my beautiful face.
1: Exactly.
25: Right now.
1: Like all the other guys. And if I get one more email from one of you stinking guys asking about Lindsey, a lot of my conservative friends watch you online. I mean, because our numbers are through the roof, and so I'm like. I'm not Lindsay's agent. I'm sorry. This isn't Match.com. I have better things to do. But no, they like it because of the entertainment value we bring, like this radio show.
25: We have fun.
1: I get a lot of great compliments. I say that.
25: Well, thank you.
1: All right.
25: You.
1: Remember, it's look stuff these days are overrated. It's the brains in my world.
25: It's the brains.
1: That's right. Mm. You know what I'm saying? Yeah. Of course, in my world, you know, believe me, looks would be highly rated if some people were to look at me.
25: I'm feeling so awkward right now.
1: So I know. I'm getting you out of
25: that. Can I go back to the Macarena?
1: Oh, please. Oh, that was the worst. Anyway, so the wholesome attitude. By the way, Angie Nixon, who is now the... Oh, I can't wait to get through these clips, which I'm going to do right now. Angie Nixon says, what's wrong with drag queen shows? I take my kids to them all the time. They're
25: That's
1: wholesome.
25: Insane.
1: Yeah, I'm going to play that clip. Some of you were asking me if I had that clip. And by the way, thanks to a lot of you that will send me things, because our research team is really good. And sometimes I'm glad when we catch the clips for the listeners do. But the listeners send me things all the times, and I love it. So please keep it going. And one of them, before we came on the air today, had sent me a clip about Angie Nixon was talking about that. I said, dude, I love the way you think. I got the clip. By the way, it is the Ed Dean Radio Show, Lindsey Randle. And, of course, all of us, you can watch us at Florida Daily Show online at floridadaily.com. Matt Caldwell, one of my good buddies, comes on. Matt's been on with me for almost 10 years. And, of course, former Florida State rep, now elected official down in the Lee County area. And, of course, does the whole talk radio circuit. So here we go. Let me give a little bit of backdrop here. We got to give kudos to where kudos are. Angie Nixon. I've covered her for years. She walks and knocks on doors. That wins. They didn't see her coming. She was outspent 14-1 in the Democratic primary, and she was everywhere. They needed a shot in the arm, the Democrat Socialists of America. They were kind of losing it there. She brought them back to life. They're so pumped, and she's cocky about it. That's another thing why I find her. It's entertaining for radio, being
25: cocky.
1: It's
25: very entertaining.
1: Totally the opposite of me. So anyway.
25: Oh, right.
1: So, yes. So anyway. So she won. This is going to be the most entertaining race in the country. Because when I play the clips for you, Angie Nixon is not going to hold back. And that's what's going to make it entertaining. But may I tell you that she's running into a brick wall with Ashley Moody, who's the most popular elected official outside of Florida Governor Ron DeSantis. And in fact, I would say this in other areas, she's probably more popular than the governor, and because she's won Democratic areas, and Ashley is not a liberal. We've had her on the radio show both at a time.
25: She is not.
1: And she won Aries because, as the attorney general, she's gone after the sexual perps, which, believe it or not, there are some Democrats like Lauren Book and others that will, hey, we got to go after these guys. Yep. There is no second chance. We're not going to sugarcoat it. No. She has gone after the sexual perps. What is it? The sex trafficking. And that sells. Yes. Okay. But she is nowhere even come close to beating unless Moody somehow messes it up. But.
25: Moody's so smart. I mean, she's a sharp lady.
1: Like her. So that's the backdrop. So Angie Nixon, wait till you hear these clips. She won the Democratic primary this past week.
0: State Representative Angie Nixon defeated Alex Vindman with a grassroots campaign. This was delivering a major left-wing victory over an establishment Democrat. Vindman is a former National Security Office official who was a key witness in President Trump's first impeachment trial. Nixon won by double digits despite raising just under $1 million compared to Vindman's almost $17 million. She'll now face an uphill battle in November against Republican Senator Ashley Moody, who got 1.3 million votes.
3: That's a lot. Here we go. Angie Nixon. We have a story coming out, I think, on... Might be, I don't know. Today, no, it's coming out, I think, on Monday. Angie Nixon is, she is a member of the Democrat Socialists of America. Listen, she goes, I just joined them. She's got that southern accent, which I kind of like. But anyway, besides that, she's far leftist. I want her on the radio show. She's ratings gold.
25: I know. Can we get her on?
3: Yeah, I've been offering to come on. I can reach out to the campaign. They'll pick up, you know. Yeah. Because they got nothing to lose.
25: No, absolutely
3: so
25: not.
3: Here's here's what she said.
25: Have her come in the studios.
3: Yeah, we're going to have her come in the studios. Yeah.
4: Democratic socialist running in a statewide race with a large population of people who have fled governments that call themselves socialists. How do you convince those voters when they hear socialists that they may see that as disqualifying?
5: Yeah, for sure. So I want to be clear. I just recently became a member of the Democratic Socialists. I've also just recently become a member of the Working Families Party. And I let people know that nothing's changed about me. I am someone who's going to stand up for them.
3: Wait a second. Matt Caldwell, what do you mean change? All that did was just add more adjectives. She's been a far leftist as long as I've covered her.
7: Yeah, I mean, what kind of admission? That's fantastic. Thanks for letting us know, Angie. Where the idea that socialism is going to sell in a state like Florida really is a bizarre idea. And she is going to go up against Ashley Moody, who, people may have missed this, is very popular. In fact, she has been the highest vote getter in every cycle she's
3: exactly.
7: won.
3: Great previously. Point.
7: More votes than the governor.
3: That's true.
7: More votes than Rick Scott. She's going to, I expect, trounce Angie pretty solidly here in this state.
3: But Angie, November. But Angie is the flavor of the month. Trust me, I love it. So here's what Angie, here's another clip. She just said this, was this yesterday? She goes, Ashley Moody's done nothing for you. I'm going to give her a whooping, and you will be calling me your next senator. Thank you. Oh, yeah, here's the clip.
8: She doesn't care about anyone but herself. And so I look forward, Ashley Moody, to taking you on and to whooping you in November, and you will be calling me your senator.
3: Don't you like that? That's entertaining.
25: That's very entertaining.
3: Here's what Angie Nixon, we got this clip, too. She says that she's got young kids. She says, she goes, I've been to these drag queen shows. They're harmless. It's just a bunch of people dressing up. It's a wholesome. You ready? Here's the clip.
26: I don't understand. Like, there's no sexualization at a drag show. It's just people dressing up and singing and performing. I've taken my children to drag shows, and it's fun. It's entertainment. It's wholesome entertainment. Yes. And there's nothing wrong. It's just, like, I don't get it.
25: I don't get it. I don't get it. She said drag shows are wholesome entertainment. You're telling me that drag shows are wholesome? I mean, what planet do you live on? This is insane. I just could not imagine actually thinking this.
3: Yeah. Can you imagine if they didn't play? You know what? If Angie Nixon was in the studios, Matt, I want to ask her, okay, what songs do they sing at drag shows? It's Raining Men, or, you know, I mean, of course, they play a little George Michael, then I get a little nervous. But anyway, so, I mean, what songs do they play? Are they playing a little Jay and Beyonce or whatever? The drag shows are all wholesome out there, so it's okay to take the... Let's don't mess up a kid's mentality going, why is that fat individual with a beard dressed up like a woman, Matt?
7: Yeah, I mean, by definition, this is about sexuality. That is the entire point of the show. The entertainment is based on the idea that somebody is subverting all of the norms. It's so bizarre. I don't know. I only believe her. Honestly, I don't believe these people. Really?
3: Oh, yeah, I believe them. I mean, I know,
7: but it's just like... I don't know.
3: You know what she meant?
25: I agree.
7: To do with that. It's so ridiculous.
3: Go ahead.
25: I agree, Matt. I don't, like, does she actually believe this, or is she just trying to get votes from the drag queens?
3: She pulled out a clip. She pulled out a movie called The Birdcage, which is kind of funny, by the way. The Birdcage, and that's the drag queen show she's probably talking about. Really?
25: I mean, it's wholesome entertainment. I can think of about 50 million other things that you could take your children to that would be wholesome entertainment, including going to see, you know, Toy Story or something like that, but not going to a drag show.
3: Really? I'd rather go to watch a drag show. Anyway, I'm joking.
25: Do not bash Toy Story.
3: So this question was asked of David Jolly. And let's just, I'm going to say this up front. Republicans, you can't label him as a socialist, okay? Just forget the name calling. Just he's a radical. I mean, he said some things that I'm like, what, David? But the bottom line is that you just beat him on the issues. That's what's going to sell. So anyway, David Jolly was asked this question. And I'm going to tell you something. I think Jolly's in a good position to get more votes out there. I'm going to explain why. He was asked this question about Angie Nixon. Jolly says, listen, I don't agree with the DSA. He goes, I'm a capitalist all the way. So he's already denounced them. But let me play for you the clip. And I'm going to give the analysis that I think everybody's kind of overseeing here. I think Angie Nixon in the Senate race benefits Jolly. I'll explain why. Here's what happened here, Matt Caldwell. When I think this was asked by MS Now. And not MSNBC. It's MS Now. This is what he said. But when asked about Angie Nixon being in, you know, not on the same ticket technically. I guess you could say it's the same ticket. But he was asked about this here in Florida.
6: Is this a state, Florida, that can elect you as governor, but also elect progressive Angie Nixon for the U.S. Senate at the same time?
9: We're going to find out. Look, I reject the DSA. I reject socialism. I'm a capitalist. I think she and I have a very different approach to this. But look, I reject socialism. I'm a capitalist. We'll see how Florida's voters sort that out.
3: I got to tell you something. He didn't sugarcoat it. I'm just being blunt. He didn't sugarcoat it as well. And I'm going to tell you why Matt Caldwell, and Matt follows this stuff probably much more deeper than I do. Tell you why this all benefits David Jolly. They look at Nixon and look at Jolly going, well, I don't think Nixon, but Jolly can't be that. I mean, Jolly looks like a mainstream conservative next to Nixon. So that's why it benefits Jolly. But number two, Matt, that if you didn't think the black vote was coming out, I guarantee you the black vote is coming out and they will support Angie Nixon. That benefits David Jolly.
7: Well, it certainly creates the most interesting matchup we've had in Florida politics in a long time. Because to your point, you've got a black candidate running statewide in both parties, right? We've never had that I can recall on both sides. You've got the Democratic nominee being arguably the least crazy and least socialist in the last four or five cycles.
3: Good point.
7: Does that open an opportunity? But honestly, I think at the end of the day, David Jolly may mount a real campaign, unlike the last couple of cycles, but it's not going to get there at the end of the day. He doesn't have the charisma, I think, to win over the voters, and I think he will get weighed down by Andrew Nixon, despite his outright statements. He's just going to divide his own party. He's got a problem that he can't solve, and he's just going to have to carry that albatross all the way to the finish line over the next couple months.
3: Matt, I got a couple of minutes here. Let me play for you a clip. Alexa McAdams on Fox News, another one I like, if you get what I'm saying, interviewed some young people, the Democrat Socialists of America, and she said that they didn't go along with the name calling. She says, but the more that they interviewed young people, they're open to the ideas because of the current economic climate. They're open to the ideas of what these Democrat Socialists of America got to say. Here's a clip.
10: We went around and talked to younger, more progressive voters who tell us they're willing to give Democratic Socialist policies a chance. And the voters we talked to say they're just not bothered by the label and believe these Democratic Socialist policies could work. This comes as a recent Fox News poll shows 52% of Democrats prefer socialism over capitalism.
3: You know, Matt, this is just me. I think of the Jolly campaign. I knew Nixon's campaign is going to do this. Is it too late to reach out to some of the, I mean, the college Republicans have always been very popular. College Democrats are there, but I don't think they call themselves college Democrats. They're all just there. I think they'll hang out at the Starbucks, whatever name they want to pick. And so anyways, but they'll go out and knock on doors. Is it a little too late for the Republicans to start going to these college campuses to recruit workers, to go walk for Byron Donalds? Or do you think the Democrats already got a stranglehold on that through the DSA types that are hitting all these local colleges in Florida?
7: No, I don't think it's too late at all. You've got a strong cohort of conservative young folks at every single one of our universities, and they're a resource that can be tapped into. The young people don't react to socialism, communism, those terms for you and me and folks that, you know, maybe a little more mature. We recognize exactly what that means. I've taught in the universities last couple of years.
3: That's right.
7: And a lot of these kids, these 21-year-olds, 20-year-olds, they have no idea. They don't know about Stalin. They don't know about Mao.
3: Well,
7: they don't know about Cambodia. They just don't know the dead end that socialism leads to.
3: That's my whole point, but so that's why they don't look at history. They just say, hey, I mean, free stuff? Nobody was complaining when everybody was getting free rent during COVID.
25: Well, this is my whole point, is that if we're going to save the country, this is why classical education is the way.
3: Oh, that was a nice plug. I like that one. I walked into that one.
25: I know, exactly.
3: Hey, but go ahead.
25: I mean, just this week, CBS just came out with a poll that 60% of Democrats have a favorable view of socialism. Favorable view. I mean, that is insane, but it goes back to history. It goes back to not understanding.
3: I know.
25: And also, capitalism is getting a bad rap because doing, we don't actually, we're not living in a capitalist society.
3: No, not with what's going on right now, buying into shares of American companies. I agree with you. So anyway, Matt Caldwell, as always, my friend, I'm glad you came on with us today.
7: Oh, it was a pleasure, guys. Enjoyed it.
3: I appreciate it, man. All right. The email address is, I get a fun story you'll love. I'll tell you in a couple minutes. At WBOB.com. At WBOB.com. I've got Steve Beaman coming on in a little bit. We'll talk a little economics as well as we continue to move along. And then, of course, Ed Dean Lindsey Randall. And the whole socialism thing, it's a new thing. We'll talk about it more coming up here, right here on the Ed Dean Radio Show.
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2: Hey, Jeff, what's up, buddy?
12: I was just thinking. They never tell you that when you grow up, one of the things that you'll miss are the games that you created with your friends in the neighborhood.
2: Oh, good days.
12: So I would have my buddy come over, and then we'd make up these games that were kind of like a hodgepodge of every game that you've ever played.
2: Kind of like the bikes we built.
12: Correct. Yes. And it's a grand experiment. In the beginning, nobody knows how to play the game, and you argue about what the rules are going to be. And in the end, everybody knows how to play the game. By the end of that summer, you know the rules, the neighborhood know the rules, and you play that game like it's the greatest game ever played.
2: But they still try to break the rules, right?
12: Oh, if you ain't cheating, you ain't trying. But at the end, Eddie, you're never going to play it again, and you'll think about it the rest of your life.
2: And the best game you ever played was that game.
12: Never been a better one.
2: Hey, you want to have a Gordo Smash, Jeff?
12: I do. I'd like that.
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3: So, I got, we're going to get more with our guests at this hour, and everything else we'll talk about coming up here in just a little bit. But we have some, like I said, some real big stories at floridadaily.com. And by the way, our numbers are through the roof. We've already had like almost 2 million hits, which word numbers are huge at Florida Daily, and I have to document that. I can't make that up. I think that's just through Facebook, because we have a large presence on Facebook. That doesn't include all of you, and which we're grateful to all of you that go to floridadaily.com. We are a very conservative publication, but we call out politics. We call a lot of consumer news. We don't put a slant on it. We call a lot of economic news as well. So we're as we say, bipartisan. No. Everybody knows we're conservative. We just call it the way it is, you know? And by the way, why is it that we're so afraid to call it the way it is? Every time I get on flipping Facebook, somebody's, hey, you're a rhino. You're a liberal. I said, well, how did you become a rhino or liberal being more conservative on the debt, deficit, and government spending? I don't understand how those are the people that cannot address the situation. So they start acting like the liberal, liberal left. So they start calling me names. That's what it is. Oh, yeah, you're a... Well, okay, that's great. Okay, instead of just calling me a name, which doesn't do anything, just address the issue. Tell me where I'm right. Tell me where I'm wrong. You know, it's amazing. I've had tons of back and forth with our listeners, which I enjoy. And some of you said, Ed, I totally differ with you. And I said, hey, I'm very polite. I go, hey, I kind of get what you're saying. I understand where you're coming from. And then I get some of you that will make a comment. I go, what? Like somebody said the other day, one of our friends, he goes, Ed, you go to Publix, only wealthy people. I'm like, dude, I said, what are you, GSA? I make too much money? I know, what do you mean wealthy people? I like shopping at Publix. I don't mind paying the extra cost of goods because I think the food's better. I think the service is better. I'm sorry, I don't buy food at Walmart. Sam's, yes, I go to Sam's. I don't go to BJ's or Costco. I probably should. I mean, Aldi's, I think Aldi's has got good deals on decaf coffee. I mean, it is what it is. But what I'm saying, by the way, you actually get more people that will debate you, which is a great debate, over which food place they like to eat than over certain political issues, which is fine with me. I don't have any problem with that. But anyway, everything at floridadaily.com. We have the Florida Daily Show. You can watch me, Lindsay Randall, and others. And some of the stories we were covering, of course, was the aftermath with the election. But one of the big things that we're talking about, you'll see on video, and we point this out in our articles because we're very conservative as well, but we also point out the truth of what's happening, is as everything's now ratcheted up, it's going to be very interesting to see what goes follow through with these flock cameras. That's a big story we've been covering. So we've covered that on Florida Daily TV and also the AI data centers. And I really wonder if this is such, because both sides seem to be against the data centers, right? At least the majority of them. If that's the case, if this is the biggest case in rural areas in Florida, do they come out and vote for Byron? Because David Jolly, the Democrat, is not the Angie Nixon liberal type. And I think this benefits David Jolly. I'll explain more of this if I haven't already. I mean, I already have, but I'll do it again. is, as we said before, because she will make Jolly look conservative. You get what I'm saying? And I think Nixon does get out the African, excuse me, the black vote. That does happen as well. But we cover all this stuff at FloridaDaily.com and the situation, also the flock cameras and everything else. So this is, I wonder if the AI data set is going to be really that big. Because if it shows that it hurt Byron Donalds, I'm putting the cart before the horse. If it does hurt Byron Donalds for the election, then I think it's really the issue that it is. Or do Republicans just hold their nose and say, well, we don't support the AI data centers, but we support the Republican nominee against David Jolly? I kind of get that as well. But we cover all of this again at FloridaDaily.com. Again, that's at FloridaDaily.com.
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0: 36% of the vote, while Ausley finished with roughly 34%. Attorney Daryl Parks and businessman Mike Faust were eliminated. The runoff will decide who succeeds Mayor John Daly, who did not seek re-election. During the campaign, the candidates offered different visions for Tallahassee, with issues including growth, development, affordable housing, and the city's future priorities among the major topics discussed. Matlow pointed to grassroots support and outside spending as important factors in his primary victory, while Ausley said she was encouraged by the support she received from voters across the community. The two will face off again in November, with Tallahassee voters making the final decision on the city's next mayor. This is Rachel Lanay with Real Talk 93.3 Local News Update, brought to you by Macklemore Systems, Tallahassee's go-to Mac store. 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
1: This is meteorologist Paul Frobley with your Real Talk 93.3 weather update. A heat advisory remains in effect. Lows around 75 tonight under mainly clear skies. Winds out of the southwest around 5 miles per hour. Storms likely tomorrow. Highs around 95. Mainly cloudy skies expected tomorrow night. Chance of thunderstorms 74. 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
5: All right. The Ed Dean Radio Show, Lindsey Randle. And then, of course, I've got our good friend here, which I got to talk about a lot of issues as we continue to move along. Steve Beaman, Steve's been on with me for like 10 years now. 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If you want to know, and I mean this, Steve, I'm not saying this, you can go to builderintelligencegroup.com. Steve, I'm not saying this to stroke you. I think Steve is absolutely one of he's been on Fox Business and all that. Steve's been a close friend of this show for years, close friend of mine. He was very close with Roger. And he comes on and he just tells it the way it is. He doesn't sugarcoat these issues, but he points out, because he's one of us, he's a free market conservative. Here we go. To me, this is a big story, Steve, but nobody on my side wants to talk about it unless the Democrats are in charge. You know what I'm bringing up here? We are now at a 40 trillion dollar national debt.
6: U.S. national debt has topped $40 trillion with a T for the first time ever. That figure doubled in less than a decade.
5: The figure, that was Brett Baer. Hello, McFly. People, did you guys hear this? It doubled $20 trillion under Trump and under Biden. Kentucky Senator Rand Paul was asked this question. Which president has the debt occurred more under? Some of you, would you like to take a guess?
7: Under George W. Bush, the debt went from 5 to 10 trillion. It doubled. Under Barack Obama, it went under 8 years, went from 10 to 20 billion, doubled again. Under the first Trump administration, it went from 20 to 28. Under the Biden, it went from 28 to 36. So we're on course to do about 8 trillion more even under a Republican administration.
5: That means Trump will be the biggest spender. Biden, Trump spent more than Biden, and actually Obama was the king holder of the debt. Pretty embarrassing, I must say, coming from my side. And I wish we'd stop telling people we can grow our way out of this. I used to think, we could do that, Steve, when you had to look at the debt of the GDP versus the debt, which was lower 20 years ago. Ain't that way right now. Steve, I don't even know why I'm bringing it up, because you know why? Most of my Republican listeners just write it off.
7: Well, I don't think they should write it off, but I don't think they should panic. First of all, of the $40 trillion, there's an awful lot of that that's owed to ourselves. It's not real debt. It's money that we borrowed and we put into treasury bonds that come out of the American population. So it's not scary debt, so to speak. Now, there's a whole lot of stuff here. First of all, our economy has grown too. So our debt to economy ratio is a little bit better than it's been. So we're seeing some improvement there. Certainly, our deficit to GDP rate is about half of what it was in 2010. So there are some good numbers here. But that number is going to continue to grow as we get Medicare, Social Security, and Medicaid, and the interest being the four big numbers. Unless we adjust those things, you're not going to see a reduction.
5: Hold on. Wait a second. Now, explain this to the audience, because every time a Democrat gets in the White House, we're on a train wreck. Republicans get in the White House, and I'm saying this because I can say this with Steve. You're telling me you have nothing to worry about. Why is it we have something to worry about when there's a Democrat in office, but we don't have anything to worry about when a Republican's in office? Can you explain that to me?
7: Well, first, I'm not saying we have nothing to worry about. I'm just saying right. We shouldn't panic. And we shouldn't panic when the Democrats are in either, because so much of this is structural debt. No Republican president has anything to do with it.
5: You put things in layman's terms very well. Would you explain this to the audience? When you say it's structural debt, kind of explain this, will you?
7: All right. Well, let's think about it first. The big expenses in the budget are Medicare, Medicaid, Social Security, and interest.
5: Right.
7: No president can really affect those. So that's what's driving the deficits. Those four things. Military is now the fifth thing, and that can be effective, but it's not as big a number as people think now. It's $1 trillion against a $7 trillion budget. So the reality is our debt, which we have to repay to other countries, is about $10 trillion. $30 trillion of it is debt we owe ourselves. And that's why the markets aren't panicked. So, that's why you don't see interest rates running up forever.
5: When do I start panicking?
7: When they drop the Electoral College.
5: that's funny. I like that. I know. Were you joking or being serious on that one? No, I'm saying, when do we start panicking about the debt then?
7: I think you need to start looking at it as that debt to GDP ratio gets to be about 120 or so. It starts to be unfixable. Believe it or not, mathematically, you can still grow your way out of this. We have to grow our economy faster than our deficit. And that's where those numbers get kind of funny. But if we really do start to see growth in the economy at 4% and 5%, it's conceivable we can balance that out over a long period of time. But right now, with what's going on, we're not going to see 4% and 5% growth.
8: Steve, I'm just curious. I respect your opinion. Does anyone have the appetite to stop this, to actually slow this down? It seems to me
5: both
8: parties. I mean, Rand Paul's the only one calling
5: Rand
8: it out.
5: Paul, yeah.
8: And Thomas Massie, who's not going to be in Congress after, January. So I'm just curious, who has the appetite on either side for this?
7: Well, when Trump took office, we were running about a $2 trillion deficit. Now we're about a $1.6 trillion deficit. So the deficit's actually coming down right now. But the way that's been done is through the tariffs and the increased revenues in that form.
5: Trade deficit went down, not the overall deficit that I'm reading.
7: That's correct. It's the growth in the deficit.
5: All right.
7: But what you have, obviously, is a situation where our economy is growing. We're $33 trillion or whatever it is now. We're growing, too. These numbers are just big. But clearly, we have to get in control of the entitlements, and Medicare and Social Security are the two big ones. I believe deeply we need to extend the retirement age to 67 or 70 for people who are coming into the workforce now. They're going to live a lot longer. These weren't intended to be, permanent retirement plans. In 1938, when they were developed, the average life expectancy was 65, and the Social Security benefits paid out at 65. Well, now you're living to 85, so there's a 20-year gap. We can't keep doing that.
5: Well, so here are some of the responses I've gotten from friends, because I was posting this on Facebook. Hey, Ed, as a fiscal conservative, are we only conservatives on everything else? But when it comes to the military, it's like the liberal left don't touch that at all. After spending, proposing a 50% increase, you can't talk about budget deficit. That's a good point. Ed, the clip you just played, it sounds Biden was the fiscal conservative compared to Trump. Like, wow. How about this one? I will go a little bit deep. Structural debt sounds like somebody who says, no, I'm not overweight. I'm just big boned.
8: That's a good one. That's a good
7: singer. Let's be realistic, guys. The fact of the matter is debt's never a good thing. But until we're ready to deal with Social Security and Medicare,
5: which we're not,
7: you're not going to solve that problem.
5: Yeah.
8: No, who's going to get out there and say campaign on that and say, let's cut these benefits. Let's raise the age. You can't win on that.
5: So Jamie Dimon.
7: Sure you can. That's why Ed Dean is the radio
5: That's star. Right. Thank you. You got it right. At least we got that part
8: Ed for
5: right.
8: president.
5: So the Jamie Dimon, who's not stupid. Jamie Dimon, of course, in 2021 was all pumped up about deficit spending because why? Guess he was getting money from the White House at the time. Joe Biden was all of these Wall Street groups. Jamie Dimon was asked about the same question in 2023 was it Maria Bartiromo from Fox Business? It might have been that or one of the other ones here. Dimon says, remember, Dimon during Obama thought that the debt was going to be a problem 15 years later. So he gets asked the question 13 years later. Guess what he said? Oh, we're not going to worry about it to 15 more years down the road
9: debt
5: here.
9: Overall, you know that we're talking about $31 trillion in debt right now for the United States. Does it matter? Markets don't seem to feel that it matters.
10: The government debt is high. The problem isn't today. So I don't think it's today's problem. But that number, you know, right now it's like 105% of GDP or something, the net debt or something. That's going to hit 130. And then
5: what does it matter, Steve? It's still overtaken 100% of GDP. It doesn't matter if it's 105 or 130, does it?
7: Well, let's bear in mind, we've been here before. At the end of World War II,
5: True.
7: We were in these numbers, and we were able to grow our way out of it. I think part of what we've got to get is the continuation of the digital economy, which drives prices down overall, so we can afford this massive take from government. As I've said 100 times, government now takes 39% of the national income that or spends that. That's
5: yeah.
7: just ridiculous. But until we get rid of that, and until people say, I want to modify Social Security and Medicare, we're not going to see the deficits change in the debts.
5: Steve's before we go to break, I'm going to hold him over. Steve does have a point. We did have this before World War II. The only difference is we didn't have 130 trillion unfunded liabilities. That's the bottom line. Oh, my word. Oh, is Argentina still open? Maybe I got to move down there because they may have a better economy. I don't know. Any more bailouts? All right, coming up next, I want to talk about this. I want to talk about where I think that the DSA is going to be able to gain a little bit of traction, not because of Angie Nixon's race, but because it's something new that voters really haven't followed a whole lot. I'll kind of explain more about this as we continue to move along. I got Lindsey Randall hanging out with yours truly, Ed Dean. And we'll have more on the other side right here. This is the Ed Dean Radio Show.
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11: Well, this is pretty odd, but in a good way.
12: What do you mean? 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

0: When was the last time you randomly did something nice for someone that means a lot to you? Now, I say this every day at the end of my show, for everybody to be a better person today than you were yesterday. Well, one way to do that is to drop in a penthouse and get a gift for someone who deserves it. It'll brighten their day, their week, maybe even their year. You don't have to wait for a holiday or special occasion, so don't wait to go check out a true local gem, serving Tallahassee since 1988. Now sing along with me, and I'll see you at Pentalpa.
1: Florida man, what'd you do to yourself this time?
2: Disney World, me and Hank, my emotional sport alligator, we did it all.
1: Please tell me you weren't swimming in the Seven Seas Lagoon again.
2: Well, not this time. We rode the monorail to the Magic Kingdom, hit Space Mountain, crushed some turkey legs, and we washed it down with a couple of Dole Whips. And the best part, the Country Bear Jamboree.
1: Sounds like a great day so far. What happened?
2: Well, we're running late, and I'm sprinting to the front row of the show, and it starts, and the music's playing, and crowds are clapping. I got carried away. 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I'm going to stage dive to Hank. I jump, Hank tried to catch me, and pop, my back went out midair.
1: Well, I'm glad you came, because Dr. Finn's going to get you fixed right up.
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6: Steve Beaman, of course, our good friend, is back with us. This is the Ed Dean Radio Show. Ed Dean and Lindsey Randall. And, of course, Steve Beaman is the founder, of course, of the Builder Intelligence Group, and he does a lot with small business. He's been on with us for many years. Steve, I wasn't educated. Lindsey and I were having a conversation during the break, and I want to tell you why some of this, people on my side give capitalism a bad name. I want to tell you why, as a free market guy. Jamie Dimon, who is very smart, but I think he loses credibility when you go back to Obama. Well, the debt, it's worth about 15 years. And then Biden gets in, 2021. Oh, we think deficit. I mean, Jamie, I got the clip. He thinks deficit spending is going to be great. 2 years later, I'm not worried about the debt. Then he was asked recently about the credit rating going down here in the U.S. He says, no, it's no big deal.
7: Fitch, big news today, obviously, is the downgrade of U.S. debt down to AA+. Yeah. What's your take on that decision?
8: Yeah, I'll give you a couple of quick things. It doesn't really matter that much. The markets decide. It's not the rating agencies make these.
6: And here's the problem. He goes, oh, it doesn't really matter that much. The bottom line is that when it comes to Wall Street, and Steve knows this better than I do, Wall Street has never been conservative. They supported Hillary. They supported Obama. They didn't mind when Trump was doing stimulus money. They loved it when boatloads of dollars come out. They had no problem getting bailed out by Biden. That also, because what does Wall Street do? They run all the pension programs as well. Remember, Biden bailed out all the things that weren't even COVID-related in April of 2021. And when Jamie Dimon talks like this, there's no concern. He cannot talk it down, because if he does, he'll lose billions of dollars of investments, even from foreign investors that buy up the T-bonds to support the debt of the U.S. And that means, oh my gosh, the stock portfolio goes down. That means the net worth goes down. Everybody, I you know, sometimes when I listen to these guys here, Steve, I sit back and I shake my head going, okay, I know what the numbers are. It's, I mean, I love Larry Kudlow, but it's like Kudlow trying to talk up the economy when the economy isn't really running that well. But every night you listen to Kudlow, he thinks it's running on all cylinders in the AI section, yes, but not everywhere else. Steve, when these guys talk like this, I shake my head at times.
9: Well, the reality is Wall Street's been for sale since it started.
10: That's pretty good.
9: The funny thing is Wall Street is very much a believer in

0: okay, it's usually the S&P, the Standard & Poor's, which kind of represents the 500 companies or 500 companies, pretty much small business out there, but they kind of find out the barometer of what's happening. And that's what Steve says that he follows. And Steve, because Lindsay and I talk about this daily, you know, the war in Iran, now that we ended this 60-day ceasefire, which really wasn't anything of the MOU, there is no end in sight for this war.
1: Mm-mm.
0: And I think, I wonder, does small business, do they become, you know, do they get used to it now? Like, okay, it's kind of like the 2000s where we didn't know what's going to happen, but the economy still did quite well, even with the war in Iraq, because they kind of knew this was for the long term. But Trump keeps telling everybody, my president, this thing's going to be over, prices are going to drop like a rock. I don't think anybody buys into this. Steve, does it turn around for some of the small business groups out there that now they're saying, well, we think this is going to be permanent, or is it like the whole terror thing? It's on one, like he just knocked back the 50% on tariffs on Canada. Is it on one week, off the other? Where is the next several months for the small business community?
2: Well, let's talk about the independent business community as a whole, right? They're not concerned with government handouts. They're concerned with doing their business day to day. When they're looking at this Trump thing, and I know a lot of these folks, they're very disappointed because Trump came in saying, I'm going to get inflation down. I'm going to get the economy growing. I'm going to get capital coming in to stimulate things. We're going to see growth, growth, growth. We've not seen that because we went into a military situation with Iraq. Now, a lot of people would say that was the right thing to do. Fine. But Trump hasn't finished it. Go end this thing now. That's the mindset of the independent business people I talk with.
1: Who is saying this is a good idea outside of the neocons, which I am not? Proudly, I am not a neocon. And that was one of the reasons why I voted for Trump three times, because he was the one that said for 20 years, 10 at least,
0: right,
1: that he was not going to get us in forever wars. So who outside the neocons is like, yay, this is such a great idea?
0: Are you Jay Collins? Why do you keep beating the table?
2: Listen, most of us who are older and remember the Iranian Revolution and have watched the 47 years of war and the threats made by Iran against Israel and the United States, we recognize if they get a nuclear weapon, it is destabilizing as anything in the planet. So I think there's a lot of us who are just older and have watched this regime saying they can't get a nuclear weapon or we're going to have war in the Middle East. And that's just a fact.
0: But
2: there's a lot of support for it.
0: Go ahead.
1: Well, I mean, the goalposts keep changing with all of this. All right. So. We could go on forever. Yeah, but
0: Steve Beaman, I got to run.
2: Hey, Lindsay,
0: go ahead.
2: Real quick, the goalpost didn't change from any of us. There's a whole bunch of us who wanted regime change from day one.
1: Well, that was not me. That was not a lot of my fellow 40-somethings.
0: So anyway, all right. 40-somethings, man. All right.
1: Okay, sorry. All right. 30s.
0: Yes, right. Thank you. All right, Steve Beaman, I'm glad you came on today, brother.
2: Always a pleasure. You guys have a great show.
0: I appreciate it, man.
1: Were you mad at Steve? You just cut him off.
0: No. He was. I just had to let him go. I'm up against the clock.
1: I'm kidding. We love you, Steve.
0: I know. Yeah, I can do to him what I can't do to you. I can't cut you off. So anyway, no. I just had to let him go because we're coming up against one a break here in a few minutes. First off, the number one threat is not Iran. It's China. China's got nukes. What are we gonna do about them? What about Russia, who's aiding and abetting along with the CHICOMs with Iran? What about the reports that we've heard that Russia and China are giving intelligence to Iran to kill American soldiers? Well, we're very quiet on that. We kind of pick and choose certain things. And I'm changing the topic here real quick because I think this is going to become an issue in the election. This whole thing with Iran, gas prices, whatever. And again, if Republicans don't see the handwriting on the wall, I mean, we're seeing it. We're seeing the elections here in Florida. Some of the seats that Democrats are picking up, and some they're not happy, and some of the one, you know, it's independents. You know, I've seen these local elections. I was looking at them here in some of the local cities, Duval, other parts of the state. I was reading about them. There was a defection rate of Republicans that went to vote for the Democrats, and the majority of the MPAs broke for Democrats. Okay, I'm going to sound like the left. You people, my crowd, better wake up. Okay.
1: Agreed.
0: And you better get your messaging correct. And I want the White House to do well on this. But we've broken it. And this whole thing that we've been out for 40, it doesn't sell anymore. The president, even Republicans have said he's got to get a better messaging on this. And there was a story, I know it's NPR, but I'll watch 60 Minutes if it's a good story. Doesn't mean I support CBS, but I'm all about a good story. But they've got one out like how the war started, and they were all saying that, you know, Rubio wasn't a big fan of it, but Hagseth was the one that was pushing it. I can see that. I get along with Pete. I like the guy. But, I mean, dude, you're no longer on Fox News. You don't have to get all intense. I mean, just chill, man. I mean, you know, people like Rubio doesn't get worked up. You know what I'm saying?
1: Yeah.
0: Because Hathak keeps walking around with that Starbucks cup of coffee. I'm going to take that out of his hand. But like I did, I drink decaf from here on out. I know it doesn't sound like it, but I'm just saying you didn't see Rubio have the war chant, and he's the war secretary.
1: Yeah.
0: Wait. Yeah, he's Secretary of State. Secretary of State. I'm confused. Gulf of America, Gulf of Mexico, yeah. Whatever. So that's what I'm getting at. And I think voters just, there wasn't a, Bush, who lost in 2006 when we lost a House and the Senate, because they just, you know, mission accomplished and there was just no end in sight. But people were behind him. The numbers showed it because he laid it out. Not saying you had to agree with him. I'm just saying yep. He laid it out. Hasn't been properly laid out.
1: No, it has not. And then I think we all go back to the WMDs
0: yeah.
1: where we were sold a bill of goods. It was not, I mean, where did this intelligence come from? Well, you can follow right. the trail back there.
0: Yes.
1: However, that it was wrong. And then how many of our soldiers died? How much does this, did it cost us monetarily in the country, which is furthering our debt?
0: When Trump's bombing them like he did last year, I have no problem with that. I have no problem with checking out the mullahs. Why? Because they yell death to America? No, because we actually had soldiers that died. You can yell death to America all you want. Big deal. We're used to that. But I don't think they've laid out this whole nuke thing, and then we're telling, well, nukes isn't a big issue if we can get a deal. It's just, you're giving everybody whiplash, you know, so... It's just an interesting issue.
1: It is.
0: I know, but I got to take a break. All right. And we'll get to all of this. We've got more of this coming up here in a little bit. So Lindsay Randall's hanging out with me for a while. So to her detriment. So, all right. We'll continue to move along right here. Ed Dean, Lindsay Randall right here on the Ed Dean Radio Show.
3: 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Joe Pags is coming up next from 6 to 9, right after this national news break.
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6: News this hour from Town Hall. I'm Keith Peters in Washington. Democrats who rose to prominence as hashtag resistance figures during President Donald Trump's first term are finding out that speaking out against him may not work at the polls.
7: Alexander Vindman's stunning loss in Florida's Senate primary to Democrat socialist Angie Nixon was the latest example this week. He was a key figure in the president's first impeachment trial. Dan Goldman, the lead majority counsel in the first impeachment inquiry, was ousted in his primary. And Sri Thanadar and Al Green, who both led impeachment pushes against President Trump, were ousted by younger challengers.
6: That story from correspondent Bernie Bennett. Ukrainian drones continue to strike deep into Russian territory while Russian missiles hit Ukraine's capital of Kyiv.
8: A Russian missile barrage has killed at least 12 people in Ukraine's capital as Ukraine continued to strike targets inside Russia. Cell phone footage captured by Kyiv resident Yehor Konovalov showed a flaming plume of orange smoke rise from the capital's horizon. The strikes hit 12 locations across Kyiv, damaging residential buildings, a medical facility, and an educational institution. Emergency crews scrambled to put out buildings on fire and to pull out people who were trapped under the rubble. I'm Karen Chemas.
6: The U.S. military says the Asia-based USS George Washington aircraft carrier is now operating in the Middle East. The ship is relieving the long-deployed USS Abraham Lincoln following reports of mental health challenges and supply shortages aboard while it was supporting the Iran war. The Lincoln's deployment has included a record-setting uninterrupted time at sea of more than 250 days. On Wall Street, the Dow down by 703 points, the S&P lower by 66. More at townhall.com.
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12: NFL, the Jacksonville Jaguars hosting the Carolina Panthers on Friday night, second preseason game. Head coach Liam Cohen is expected to play healthy starters. Most sat out last week against New Orleans. The team held a joint workout today with Carolina. Five offensive linemen, including three starters, are dealing with injuries. The Tampa Bay Buccaneers facing Kansas City Saturday at Raymond James Stadium. Baker Mayfield expected to get some reps under center. He did not play in the exhibition opener against the Jets. He's working with the new offensive coordinator this season in Zach Robinson. Pro Bowl tackle Tristan Wirfs did return earlier this week to practice. However, wide receiver Emeka Egbuka has been out with a toe injury. NASCAR racing at New Hampshire on Sunday for the Dollar Tree 301. There'll be 301 laps around the Magic Mile. Ryan Blaney won at New Hampshire last season. 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I'm Tony DeZiri, Real Talk 93.3.
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20: 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And hello, it is the Joe Pags Show. Thanks, I appreciate you stopping by. We do have Representative Nancy Mace on today. We do talk about Tattoo Gate. Get into the tattoos, the tattoo reveal, why now, the reaction. I've seen a lot of so-called conservatives online going after Nancy Mace, like saying dumb things like, is an OnlyFans page next? I mean, it's just stupid that she dares have tattoos and show them. So what? It hasn't changed. And by the way, I mean, part of the one arm is like all Bible verses. So if you're making a decision about who she is because of the tattoos, you're going to want to see or hear this interview coming up at the bottom of hour number two. We get into that, plus a lot of stuff. There's still legislation to be done. She does have an opinion on Darlene Graham taking over for her brother, Lindsey Graham, and whether she should be the senator out of the great state of South Carolina. It's a very interesting conversation. I think the most in-depth conversation she's had since she revealed that she got these tattoos and broke the internet. One of my first questions is very simply, did you mean to break the internet? So make sure you stick around for that. Then Will Chamberlain, hour number three from the Article 3 Project about the Supreme Court. Will it rule on mail-in ballots before the election? And how about, you know, the whole idea that they're trying to restrict executive power as if Trump is trying to expand executive power when he's not. I asked a very simple question. Is Trump expanding executive power or is he doing exactly what the executive is allowed to do? I want to give a quick shout out to Wright Air Conditioning Services, electricity. They're not paying me to say this. But we had a problem in the studio where the air conditioning broke down. I would have been sweating my face off today. But Joe Gomez came out from Wright, and they did an amazing job. If you're in San Antonio, the surrounding areas, that's the right company to call. It's Wright. Wanted to give them a little nod, a little head nod, a little something, because they came out like on a dime, and the price couldn't be better. And again, I'm not getting paid by them. I have partnered with them in the past, but I wanted to give them a shout out because they're really, really good people. Eric Swalwell, not a very good person, not my opinion, and I've said this for a very long time. Eric Swalwell comes off as that snarky, nasty, you know he's not holier than thou, but he pretends to be holier than thou. And all this stuff has been out there about him for about 11 years now. The allegations of a relationship between him and an alleged spy from China, Feng Feng, not even allegations anymore. He admits it. He admitted it a long time ago. In fact, the word was that the Alphabet agency said, you probably shouldn't have this guy on the Intel Committee. You probably shouldn't be sharing any sort of sensitive information with him. There's a problem here. That's all been coming out. Remember, the Democrats tried to hide all that. They tried to squelch it, brush it under the rug, whatever. And they couldn't. It got so bad that even more videos came out with him acting lewd and stupid with women, you know, doing all sorts of weird things in a hotel room. And they finally kicked him out of the race. His lawyers and he say that was Trump and the Trump administration trying to get him out of the way. Eric Swalwell was a guy who, again, would sit there in his perch in the Intel Committee and just ask these snotty, arrogant, condescending questions as if he, for some reason, was right and everybody else was wrong. Knowing the whole time that he had this relationship with this spy or alleged spy. And by the way, nobody has seen Feng Feng forever. I mean, I don't know if the Chinese government took her out or what happened. But even more is coming to the surface today. It turns out the FBI has moved in, seized Swalwell's devices at California Airport amid sexual misconduct probe, written by Zair Khan and Josh Christensen over on the New York Post. Former Congressman Eric Swalwell, the disgraced California politician accused of rape, was confronted by FBI agents at San Francisco International Airport, where they seized his electronics as part of a federal criminal probe. Agents served Swalwell with a search warrant Saturday after he arrived in California and seized his cell phone and other electronics, a source confirmed to the Post. Swalwell's iPhone and MacBook Pro, along with a charging cable and a wall adapter, were taken at 8:25 p.m., according to an FBI search warrant. Agents also executed additional warrants at Swalwell's Washington, D.C. home Sunday, where they seized other potential evidence, the source said. Swalwell, 45 years old, was cooperative during the airport encounter. The warrant says agents executed the search at 8:25 p.m. and left a copy of the warrant and the inventory of the seized property with Swalwell. And I guess here's a copy of it that they're showing. Agents took a white Apple iPhone along with its charging cable and wall charger. An Apple MacBook Pro, according to the inventory, the return was signed by FBI Special Agent Kyle R. Biesenheyer, or something like that, who certified under penalty of perjury that the inventory was accurate. The investigation comes as former California congressman faces multiple allegations of sexual misconduct, including claims from a former staffer who alleged that he raped her twice when she was too intoxicated to consent. Following four women's public accusations, Swalwell, who was a frontrunner at the time, ended his campaign for governor of California. One woman who has accused him of drugging her before sexually assaulting her in 2018. Two other women alleged that he sent them unsolicited images of his genitals. Swalwell announced his resignation from Congress on April 13th amid a looming Health Ethics Committee investigation looking into misconduct and sexual assault involving an employee working under his supervision. He maintains his innocence.

0: the low taxes, low regulations, more freedom, high property taxes for some reason, although lower than California and the others that I mentioned. But just get the hell out of the way. Now, I didn't beep at anybody today, but Sam, that was awfully close.
1: I beeped twice.
0: I may have done this a couple of times.
2: I believe that. I mean, is that effective, though? I mean,
0: for me,
2: really,
0: it made me feel
2: throwing
0: better.
2: Your hands up.
0: Throw my hands up in the air, and then when I pass them, I do this.
2: I know you do that. That's so stupid. He stares at people when he passes them, as if that's helpful at all.
3: I thought he was going to say that he waved his hands like he just didn't care, but okay.
0: No, I waved my hands like the Italian guy that I am. I'm like, hey,
3: I mean, that's basically the same thing.
0: So. Kind of the same thing. 888-941-PAGS, 888-941-7247, joepags.com. Will there be any justice against this guy, Eric Swalwell? I don't know if he's guilty or not. I mean, there's a lot coming out that looks really bad. Going to be justice? He is still on the left. He is still a Democrat. How about Adam Schiff? Is he going to face the music ever? And more importantly, and more people probably call on this, shouldn't people get the hell out of the fast lane if they're going slowly and if they're impeding traffic? Is it enough? And if you go to a new place, why don't you figure out how we drive? Listen, I have driven in California, and getting on the 405, the 5, the 10, the whatever, it takes forever. People do not get up to speed to get on the travel lanes. You got logjam traffic for no reason whatsoever. It's a different thing. You can actually go on your phone, pick your nose, text, and write an essay if you want while you're waiting to get on the highway. I get it. Here, we want you to move. Not asking a whole lot. 888-941-PAGS, 888-941-7247, joepags.com. Nancy Mace, bottom of hour number two. Yes, I did have to take a call. I had it, Sam, 4 minutes in, she's dropping bombs.
2: Oh, of course. Yeah.
0: So I did have to edit a little bit for radio air. So, it's unedited over on YouTube.
3: Did that come with the tattoos?
0: You know what's funny, Polo? You're going to find this strange. She did not show the tattoos today. She had them covered. Hmm. She had long sleeves on.
3: So it's still a speculation?
0: Oh, no. She's got the tattoos. Okay. We know that for sure. I mean, the picture, she doesn't deny it. We talk about it
3: because,
0: for 10 minutes.
3: Because, I mean, those things, that could be like the temporary ones.
0: No. I mean, it was one of the pictures she showed. It was so red around it. It obviously was a bunch of needles going into her arms. She has the tattoos. But I think today she was going to be like, I'm representative. I said, hey, so we got to talk about the tattoos. So it's a really cool conversation. I did have to edit a couple of words out. We have a great affinity for Nancy Mace, and I'm glad that she chose us to come on and talk about a lot of this stuff. She has not been on shows other than her own recently to talk about them. And I'm surprised that a lot of people who are conservatives, she's very conservative, believes in conservative values, they're turning on her because she has some tattoos. I think that's really stupid, to be honest. 888-941-PAGS, 888-941-7247, joepags.com. Got to remind you about Incogni. You're not going to hear my phone ring. You're not going to hear any weird texts come in. You're not going to hear any emails come in from spamsters out there. 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I didn't even remember the numbers. 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Do it right now. And we're back after this. Stay right here.
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0: Representative Nancy Mace, bottom of hour number two. Also, we've got Will Chamberlain on the program today from the Article 3 Project. Love having Will on. I think that he's got a great legal mind. He's a good guy to talk to. We break down a bunch of stuff, including what were the really good rulings in this session of the Supreme Court? What were the really bad ones? And his answer to that is actually very interesting. How about the Supreme Court case about the ballroom? Can we stop talking about the stupid ballroom now? And who is it? I mean, literally, the president said this yesterday. And I talked to Will about this today. I guess somebody that walked by the ballroom said it was ugly or something, and that's why they're even talking about it? I don't understand. I truly don't. That just seems really odd to me. By the way, I got this from Mark, who drives, I guess he goes around New Mexico all week. He says, I drive 2,000-plus miles a month traveling around New Mexico for work, and I constantly come up on Texans driving in the left lane and not passing any other vehicles. Texans are as bad as California drivers. Love the show. Oh, shut it. Although, I'll tell you this, there's a distinct difference in South Central Texas since we moved here 21 years ago. And the distinct difference is, when we moved here, if you wanted to pass somebody and there wasn't a way to pass, but there was a shoulder, the drivers would drive on the shoulder to let you pass. Sam, you know what I mean?
2: 100% whenever it was just like one lane going one way, yeah, one lane going the other way. I often, as a teenager, because I was scared of these big trucks, I yeah, would get over and let people pass because right, I was like, oh, I don't want to go fast. You do it.
0: I never did that, even as a teenager.
2: That doesn't surprise me at all.
0: But Paul, you know what I'm talking about, right? There was like a certain politeness about the drivers who were like, yeah, man, no problem. Let me get out of your way. You can just pass us.
3: Yeah.
0: Now it's like a race. It's weird.
3: Yeah, or they'll slow down on purpose.
0: Yes, we've had that too. I mean, but back 21 years ago is what I'm talking about. It just seemed to be more mannerly, more neighborly. Like, hey, how you doing? So it's all very interesting to see how people drive. We do have, of course, a call on driving. This is from Corpus Christi. I think it's another Mark. Mark, what's going on?
13: Yes, nice to talk to you, Joe.
0: Good to talk to you.
13: I just wanted to mention about passing. When you go to get over there and pass, it's good to speed up and pass them quick rather than just going one or two miles more than, yes, you know, miles per hour more. It's good to do it quick and get out of the way.
0: 1,000%, Mark. When I pass somebody, Sam can attest to this, been in the car plenty, I'm going 30 miles an hour faster than I was going a second ago, just to show you, I'm going to get out of your way. I'm not going to slow down. This isn't about me dominating you or something. This is just, I want to go faster than you. Be out of your way. Another issue is, and I think this is a lot of out-of-state drivers too, but a lot of you Texans do this too. And yes, I'm a Texan, Texas transplant, so I'm a Texan. You guys will like go the same exact speed and be in my blind spot. Paul, you know what I mean, right? I mean, just the exact same speed.
3: Yes.
0: Not a little bit faster, not a little bit slower. Just, it's just the two of us, like we're locked in gear together. It's very strange.
3: Yes.
0: How about that? It'd be dangerous.
3: Yeah.
0: I mean, what do I have to turn? What the hell are we doing? So, can you look? This is a segment we used to call Joe Pags Teaches You People How to Drive. And trust me, I know what I'm talking about. Because I've been driving a long time. And I've had a ticket or two, so I've learned a lot about the right way and the wrong way to do it on the roadway. Let me very quickly, Mike, you got to go very fast. I don't have a whole lot of time, but I want to hear from you. Go ahead.
14: Okay, you talking about me?
0: Yes, come okay. on.
14: I'm a truck driver of 45 years, and we drove a lot of Texas, and you could legally pass somebody on the shoulder. You could get on the shoulder and go around them. I've done that several hundred times.
0: I think you've broken the law then, because I don't think you can do that. I don't think you can do that legally. What are you talking about?
14: Not no more, but 30 years ago you could.
0: Gotcha. Well, I wish you were like that now, man. I may or may not have passed people on the right before in my life, but it certainly mm-hmm. wasn't legal. What? It certainly wasn't legal.
2: Mm-hmm. In the shoulder. I've seen it.
0: What? What are you talking about? 888-941-PAGS. 888-941-7247. JoePags.com. Democrats, liberals, DSA are idiots. I prove it when we come back. I've got some video, some audio you're going to want to hear. About an hour from now, it'll be Nancy Mace. Don't miss that. Keep it here.
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15: FSU fans flying through Tallahassee now have a new way to show their Seminole pride. Florida State has installed an interactive plant, the Spear Display, inside the Tallahassee International Airport. A 7-foot hand-painted replica of the Flaming Spear sits on artificial turf in front of a backdrop of Doak Campbell Stadium. Travelers can pose with a spear, snap a photo, and share it on social media using the hashtag PlantTheSpearTLH. The display is in the FSU Welcome Center and is open to anyone passing through the airport. A 17-year-old who was shot during an attempted robbery in Tallahassee last month is now behind bars. Court records show Traquan Richardson is being charged as an adult with armed burglary with an assault and battery. Police say the incident happened July 20th at the Renew Apartments. Investigators say Richardson was shot by a man who called 911 during the attempted robbery. That man is not facing charges at this time. Richardson is now in custody as the case moves through the court system. This is Rachel Linnea with Real Talk 93.3 Local News Update. 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
5: Here's your Paul's Termite and Pest Control Tallahassee weather report.
16: We are in the low 90s and can warm into the upper 90s by the late afternoon. The heat advisory is in effect and will last until 8 p.m. Now, storms and showers are still likely again today, and a few isolated storms can become strong or severe, which has also been the case the last few days. There is no tornado threat, but strong gusts are possible this evening. From the ABC 27 First to Know Weather Center, I'm meteorologist Ryan Gold.
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5: To have you on the Joe Pag Show. Lots going on. Nancy Mace next hour. She's still a U.S. representative, but made a decision a long time ago to only do 6 years. So she did three terms. She did run for governor of South Carolina, was in the lead for a long time. Then President Trump got behind somebody else and she lost. But she is supporting the person who won. She's got comments on Darlene Graham and whether she should be the senator from South Carolina. I'll give you a hint. She's not a big fan. So we're going to talk about that. We talk a lot about the tattoos, Tattoo Gate, the big reveal, her show called Get Mace. Make sure you stick around bottom of next hour for that. We go to the phone lines in the meantime. Going to be Connecticut and Tony. Tony, what's on your mind? Hi.
6: Joe Pags, how you feeling?
5: Hey, brother. Feeling good. Talk to me.
6: Excellent. So, yeah, I was just talking to your screener buddy there and giving the skinny on how I came from a World War II vet family, right?
5: Yes.
6: And I got to tell you, with this whole socialist kind of uprising thing, I see where it's coming from. They're going after these kids that are just kind of somewhat lost, you know. And I have a son that's like 26, that's up in Maine, and real great kid, love him to death. But he when you get too separated from normal society, I think what happens is they just get kind of polluted by this rhetoric, and it's unfortunate. But my father, he told me, you vote for one guy, Reagan back in the 80s, and that was my first president. And I got to tell you, I got to be straight with you. No offense to all my Republican buddies. And can't we game down the pipe? I put Clinton in back in the day. And you know what? My dad said, listen, there'll never be an Italian president, Anthony. There'll be an African-American man or a woman before there'll be an Italian. And you know what? I put Obama in the first time just to see how everything went. And at the end of the day, I got to tell you, these kids, I think, I don't know what's going on with them. They're just, you take social media out of this perspective, I think we got a lot better world overall. It's a powerful tool, but one thing for sure, it pollutes people in a negative way. And
5: right.
6: I think that's what we're seeing compared to when we used to sit down on the toilet, read the newspaper, and it went in the garbage the next day.
5: No, Tony, here, a couple of things. First of all, of course, I'm Italian, too. I'm from the same region. Sounds like we're about the same age. The person you talk to, my call screener buddy, is my daughter, Sam. So, Sam has her head on right because, she didn't go through the indoctrination that it sounds like your son might have gone through. But, I mean, still, we're the dad. In the Italian family, we're still the patriarch. Are you not able to sit down with him and say, hey, listen, here's where you're right, here's where you're wrong, maybe get your head on right?
6: That's what it has to happen in a civil way. My other two kids are, they're great. They do whatever the hell they want, but it's just the one, but, there's a lot there's a lot of other layers that kind of, affected that mind frame. But in the end, he's the type of kid in the end, I don't think he'll vote anyway.
5: Well, there you go.
6: He won't even put the vote in.
5: It might be better off.
6: He talks about it.
5: Might be better off for us. Tony, I got to hit it, man. So good to hear from you from Connecticut. We love it. 888-941-PAGS, 888-941-7247, joepags.com. Scroll down, click on contact. 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You want to see the uncensored version?

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0: worries me about it. If you can tell that it's a synthetic saxophone solo, I mean, at least it's like the Pandora's box is open. This is almost like trickery with AI. And it turns out, you might not have realized this, a study shows 40% of music released last month in July was AI generated. That bothers me, man. It just does. From Rihanna Guy Nguyen, quote, the independent community knows the magic of music lives in an authentic connection between artists and fans. Technology will keep offering new ways to make and enjoy music, but that bond still runs on trust, said Ian Harrison, CEO of A2IM, whatever that is, American Association of Independent Music. I guess that's what it is. This is from hotpress.com. A recent study by the music platform SubmitHub has revealed that approximately 40% of music released in July used AI in some way. The study used SubmitHub's new technology, SH Labs, which aims to tackle the growing disclosure problem. SH Labs looked over 1 million releases, finding that 23.2% of songs were fully AI-generated, with a further 15.3% of songs showing signs of AI audio that had been modified by humans. When asked by SubmitHub representatives, 31% of artists found to be using AI claimed they had not used any AI tools. People should be able to decide for themselves whether they want to engage with AI-generated music. Our job is to give them enough information to make that choice, said SubmitHub CEO Jason Grishkoff. All right, so the song that I did Tuesday morning, it's almost 5 years ago I did that, or 4 years ago, so, commemorating the 20th anniversary of 9/11. It's going to be 25 now this year. I wrote it on the piano. I wrote the words. I sang the song. Then I sent it to my cousin, Nathan Angelo, who's a recording artist, and he played the piano better than I did, which is what he does, and I liked it. Then we sent it to his producer, and the producer then, what do you want here? What do you want there? How do you want to do that? Then I send them the saxophone parts, and I send them all my voice parts. So did he play all the instruments? I don't know. It was some AI used, maybe. But it was an original composition that I wrote, I sang, did all the voices under the saxophone on, and then we added more layers as we went. I think that that's fair to use it in that form and fashion. But if you sit down and say, write me a song about 9/11, make it somber, make it 3 minutes long, and make it have some piano, some horns, and some strings, I don't think you did anything. Sam, do you see the difference there or no?
1: 1,000,000%. This study perplexed me. 40% of new music is AI. That's kind of disgusting.
0: Well, I don't have a lot of time. Any thoughts on this?
2: Yeah, it's pretty crazy.
0: I mean, you're a DJ. Don't you like hearing the original music that came from somebody's brain?
2: Yeah, I mean, that's probably why I'm not such a fan of most current music.
0: Can you tell when it's AI? I don't think you can tell. I think it's that good, which is a bad thing.
2: There's some that are kind of obvious.
0: And plus you get auto-tune, so people aren't really singing. I mean, the whole thing bothers me. Why be fake about it? I mean, the reason why we love the artists of the old days is because we knew they were just singing into a microphone, maybe with some reverb. We knew that the players were playing. Like, I've been watching this series on Billy Joel. I mean, he really, really plays so well. And you can't really fake that. I guess AI could probably emulate it, but I like seeing the guy do it. 888-941-PAGS, JoePags.com. Nancy Mace when we come back.
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4: This is meteorologist Paul Trombley with your Real Talk 93.3 weather update. A heat advisory remains in effect. Lows around 75 tonight under mainly clear skies. Winds out of the southwest around 5 miles per hour. Storms likely tomorrow. Highs around 95. Mainly cloudy skies expected tomorrow night. Chance of thunderstorms, 74. 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Right now, it's 87 degrees.
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0: 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When did your garage turn into a storage unit that you don't even remember renting? Like you open the door and it's Christmas decorations from 2007, a broken treadmill, three mystery boxes, and one rake you swear you bought twice. Yeah, I'm in the same boat. That's why I finally called Southeast Portable Buildings right here in Tallahassee. And listen, these aren't those flimsy, good luck in a thunderstorm sheds. 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